0: If you were a Mainer, would you pull the lever?
1: But I'm not a Mainer. I'm a New Yorker.
2: All deportation is wrong. Is that something you still believe?
3: 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I still believe that all deportations are wrong.
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8: All right, news roundup and information overload hour. Here's our toll free number this Friday, 800-941-SEAN, if you want to be a part of the program. 24 hours on Capitol Hill to save America. That's Front Page Magazine. It goes on to describe how, if you read the executive congressional report from the Judicial Accountability Project, here's what they found. Capitol Hill was quiet when we got there. Neither house was in session. Hallways, office buildings, 2 days later filled with lobbyists and special interest groups, deserted. And there they are on the ground and seeking out the few members that may be back early on the way in. This article, by the way, written by Daniel Greenfield, who will join us in a second, goes on to say that, and this is the David Horowitz Center, our old friend David, God bless his soul, but they were explosive, but not in the way the machine would pick it up. And he tells this entire story about how ever since President Trump has taken office, there has been the use and abuse and corruption and weaponization of the Department of Justice. And sadly, all these judicial groups, all of these lawsuits, anytime Donald Trump tries to do anything, they take him straight to court. It doesn't matter that he'll lose the first time, the second time, the third time, win on the fourth turn. And if nothing else, they're just obstructionists preventing the president, a duly elected president, from doing the job that he was hired to do. So fast forward a little bit. That's where David Horowitz's Freedom Center developed a judicial accountability project. The idea is to break the stalemate, restore a framework of constitutional government, and they're on a mission to stop judicial activism and get the wheels of justice moving again. I don't know how you do it when you get liberal presidents. They put in judicial activists because they know what they can't get done at the ballot box or legislatively. They will use activist judges to do their work for them. Anyway, this all emerged out of a conversation with our old friend Louis Gohmert, who's going to join us also. And like a lot of important exchanges, you know, this happened on the sidelines. What does the Constitution say about judges who had once served as a state judge himself? The judges shall hold their offices during good behavior. Is there anything that can be done? Anyway, joining us, CEO of the David Horowitz Freedom Center, former with us, and that's Daniel Greenfield, also Congressman Louis Gohmert. Louis Gohmert, how long has it been, sir?
9: It's been too long. It's great to be talking to you, Sean. Thank you.
8: Do you miss Congress?
9: Only when I want to yell at people that are messing up the country.
8: Which means every minute of every day.
9: Quite a bit. Absolutely. Yeah.
8: Daniel, let's start with you. Tell us how the origins of this, and is this really something that can be accomplished and achieved?
10: Well, the judicial branch was supposed to be the weakest of the three branches of government. It's now the strongest because any one of 677 judges can override the president. And we get this headline every single week. Federal judge blocks President Trump on this. Federal judge blocks President Trump on that. And it's really the fault of Congress. Congress is supposed to have oversight over the judiciary, not just, you know, when you have the Senate doing its advise and consent thing with nominees. It's supposed to continue that. Right now you have judicial abuses happening on a constant basis, including straight up criminal behavior. I mean, everybody's heard the story about Judge Eleanor Ross. who was having sex in her chambers with a police official, and the judicial disciplinary system gave her a private reprimand in the file. So we have all sorts of abuses happening. The judiciary is failing to conduct discipline. That means it's the job of Congress to step in and actually discipline judges.
8: Well, I mean, we can't even get Republicans to agree on the SAVE Act, which would be proof of citizenship and voter ID. You know, Louis Gohmert, you worked in that bureaucratic institution. You know, it's like moving a glacier, for crying out loud. And there's not exactly men and women in either party. There's plenty that don't have any moral conviction, won't take any stands. They just care about the next election campaign.
9: Well, you're right about that, but the beauty of what we're proposing, this doesn't require the Senate. In fact, we talked to Ted Cruz and Senator Grassley, among others. The Senate actually tried to get in Boasberg and another judge and invited them. They wanted to question them. They said, no, we're not coming. And I said, well, couldn't you subpoena them? And Senator Grassley said, it takes 60 votes from the Senate floor to do that. And he said, what does it take in the House? And I said, no, it only takes a majority of the Judiciary Committee to do that. He said, it's going to have to be the House. And that's all it takes, Sean. It takes a majority of the Judiciary Committee, issue the subpoena, force these judges to come in and testify, and ask them about their bad behavior, because it is atrocious. Some of these things, they're violating the law, and they're certainly violating ethical standards, and that will require a majority of the Judiciary Committee. And that won't happen until people light up the phones, light up the emails, and say, look, you've got a majority of the House, you've got a majority of the Judiciary Committee, subpoena these judges. And we have got people that will do that, but people have got to be heard. There's no Congress meeting in August or in October, and it's got to be done now to rein these people in. But that's the only way it's going to happen, is to call them in, get them under oath, get them on the hot seat, and just tear into them.
8: Okay, why does the cynic in me, and maybe Daniel, you can answer this question, not think that Republicans will ever do that?
10: Well, bottom line is you actually have to create pressure. So that's why we launched the Judiciary Accountability Project. We assembled a database of judges and their abuses. And I mean, there's outrageous stuff here, like Jeffrey Epstein's lawyer, who went on to be the judge that signed off on the Mar-a-Lago search warrant. You have to bring some of these people in, actually create a scene, create something that will mobilize pressure on Congress to actually act. That's why we're talking about bringing some of these judges in, creating that kind of awareness.
8: Who would have the authority to subpoena them?
9: The Judiciary Committee would be the prime candidate. Now, Jamie Comer, you know, he's a good friend of yours and mine, and Jamie says, hey, if the Judiciary Committee doesn't want to do it, I sure would love to subpoena them, but it should be Judiciary Committee first.
8: Well, that's Jim Jordan. Have you spoken to Jim?
9: And he had some concerns that if we subpoenaed the judges, that, gee, when the Democrats get in the majority next time, they may try to impeach Clarence Thomas and Alito and Kavanaugh. But this,
8: well, now they're talking about packing the courts, and then they're also talking about instilling an age limit to get rid of the conservatives on the court.
9: Right. But we got to do this now, because there's no choice. We have got to do this. And I think if we do this, that all of the things that President Trump's trying to do will get done, and it will ensure that the far left doesn't take over like they want to do.
8: You know, my biggest fear is if you can't get Republicans to rally around proof of citizenship for voting and rally around voter ID and take a stand, it just kind of takes the wind out of my lungs, Daniel, that I'd love to sit here and tell you I'm optimistic, but I'm not. I'm not going to lie to this audience.
10: No, there's no optimism. I took over from David Hurwitz with my mentor. He wasn't an optimist. He knew it was a really hard battle, and those are the kinds worth fighting. We don't think this is just going to happen magically, but if we don't push for it, then there's really no hope at all.
8: Are we going to live through, if Democrats get back in power, Louis Gohmert, you know, a novel legal theory that takes a legal NDA and turns it into this 34 felony count with no jurisdiction and a venue that is hostile to Donald Trump and convicts him on all 34 counts, which was insane?
9: Yeah, I don't know that we do live through that again. And that's why that's the beauty of this, though. It only takes a majority of the Judiciary Committee to call these people in, to rein them in. And you get them under oath, and if they lie under oath, those kind of things, that's the beauty of this. It's just a majority of the Judiciary Committee. It doesn't take the senators. And if it's bad enough, then it takes a majority of the Judiciary Committee to move forward with impeachment. So that's not a big ask, Sean. That's the beauty of this. It's why people ought to be optimistic about it. And so it's just one step at a time. But this is a big step in reining them in. And I think it would help get the things we need reined in and accomplished before the November election.
8: I appreciate both of you. Louis Gohmert, we miss you, my friend. Also, Daniel Greenfield, thank you, sir. I have Linda's favorite story coming up in a minute, then we'll get to your calls. 800-941-SHAWN this Friday as we continue.
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8: Hey, before the burgers hit the grill, fireworks, they light up the sky, take a few minutes to remember that Independence Day, you know what? 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

0: Linda, when I was going through my massive pile of information today, I thought of you. Tulsi Gabbard, her last day as Director of National Intelligence. Oh, what did she release? Anthony Fauci, your pal, your friend, the guy you love so much. Everything, by the way, we exposed on this program. All of the emails that were going on in late December, just before COVID, the full knowledge, the panic phone calls late into the night and text messages, is they knew from the very beginning Fauci himself gave millions of dollars to fund the Wuhan lab research. Again, Eco Health Alliance, money that originally came from his department. And, you know, and now all of a sudden, all these years later, no chance of accountability because of a pardon. Now we find out. How sad.
1: It's not just sad. It's a cover up. There's too many people that got in bed and got a payoff. And I think if we actually started to do the research we're supposed to do, we would get accountability. Now, I know that he got a pardon from Joe Biden's auto pen, and he wasn't going to be able to be held accountable in the way we wanted him to. But the civil suits are still there, and we can still fry his ass and take him down for everything that he did. So many people died alone, weren't able to see their loved ones, weren't able to say goodbye. And that's on his head. It's not ours. And he let his number two take the fall as well. Everybody's taking a fall but Fauci. And since he's so short, it shouldn't be that hard of a fall for him. We should knock him over pretty easy, in my humble opinion.
0: One of the biggest scandals ever in this country's history. And nobody wanted to hear it. The people that came under fire were people like us and the doctors on the front line that were offering hope, lifelines, suggestions that ended up being proven scientifically effective. Everything from HCQ, there's been so many studies that show taken early, hydroxychloroquine would mitigate symptoms if you took it. We had Dr. Fareed was on this program. We had Dr. Oz on this program. How many other doctors did we have on this program?
1: Dr. Brian Tyson. But remember what happened to Fareed and Tyson.
0: Robert Malone, who created the technology.
1: They had to fight for their licenses, Sean. They took them to court. They wanted to completely rip them of their medical license because they wanted to find an alternative to save lives. Since when is it a bad thing to try to save lives? Did everybody else skip the Hippocratic Oath? Is that the problem in today's America?
0: I don't think that. Look, there's been a lot of times this show has been attacked and people want it canceled and boycotting and, you know, doing everything they can do to silence me. I don't think there was ever any more pressure being brought to bear on me and this show. You know, you lived it with me, for me to tell people how to handle COVID. And then they were demanding that I release my personal status as it comes to COVID, which, by the way, I wouldn't have had a problem ever doing until they started demanding that I do it. Then I had a problem.
1: Yeah, because
0: and I wouldn't
1: they
0: do
1: were
0: it.
1: Lunatics. They were COVID-19 jab sycophants. They were all nuts. Nobody wanted to look at science. Nobody wanted to look at research. The second you said, where did you get your sample? Who did you test it on? Oh, by the way, this didn't go through the FDA because you had an EUA. That it was all one of these things that you had to have a conversation about facts, and they wouldn't let it happen.
0: The very guy, Robert Malone, who invented the technology to even allow for the creation of the mRNA vaccine, said it's not finished. It's not ready. However, if you're older, this disease is impacting older people. It should not be for children. Children didn't need to be masked up. They didn't need to be taken out of school.
1: Sean, I got news for you. I still see people with those stupid masks on riding in their cars alone. You know what? You need a room with padding, bro. Like, we're done. Come on.
0: All right, let me tell you something. You want to open your business? Great idea. And you're excited? You want to do it as quickly as possible? What do you find out? You need this insurance and then that insurance. And then that means usually dealing with one broker, 10 brokers, 15 brokers. I mean, it's worse than dealing with the healthcare system. And thank God the entire industry is being transformed due to our friends at supersure.com. I've spent hours with them. 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
2: 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You want to be a part of the program. Look, from America's Revolutionary War, we see great countries having to protect and defend freedom over and over and over again. Reagan famously saying that freedom is one generation away from extinction. We see our friends in Israel. They're fighting for their very survival. You know, President Reagan in 1985 said about our relationship with Israel, quote, "In our talks, we paid special attention to two issues, our commitment to Israel's security and well-being, and our shared desire to move forward together for a just and lasting peace between Israel and all of its Arab neighbors. A strong, secure Israel is a shared interest." Now, Israel has been fighting for their survival. They have been withstanding all of these vile attacks by Iran and their proxies on densely populated civilian areas. It has resulted in a massive humanitarian crisis. You have people displaced. They have no home. They have no food. They have no water. They have no medication. They have nothing. And the IFCJ, International Fellowship of Christians and Jews, have been on the ground, and they are providing all of that humanitarian assistance. They even built out mobile medical clinics for the elderly that can't get out of their house, but yet they need medical attention desperately. Whatever you can do to show support as they now battle for their survival yet again, please go to their website. It's flagpinifcj.org. Please donate generously. They'll also send you a USA Israeli flag pin. That's flagpinifcj.org today. Linda, you'll like this story. I see that Ken Griffin refuses to back down standing up to Mamdani. Now, I don't know Ken Griffin. I've never spoken to Ken Griffin. He runs Citadel. He's a multi-billionaire. He's got a huge business presence in Wall Street South in Florida, everywhere from Palm Beach to Miami. And anyway, so then, of course, comrade Marxist Mamdani goes and doxes his penthouse apartment that's worth a fortune, apparently over $200 million. I know it's insane, but I guess it overlooks Central Park and Fifth Avenue in New York, very expensive real estate. And so Mamdani goes and does that idiotic commercial attacking him, you know, bragging how he's going to tax him into oblivion. Obviously, in this environment where people are being targeted for assassination. Now, I was ahead of the curve talking about leaving New York because I saw all of this on the horizon. I didn't think it could be fixed. I don't believe New York could go backwards, although I do hope and pray that Bruce Blakeman would have an opportunity to be the governor of that state, because I think he'd be a great governor. I think Lee Zeldin would have been a great governor. I'm not telling anyone in New York to give up on Bruce Blakeman. Don't. Double down, triple down. If you're in Nassau County, Suffolk County, Westchester County, upstate New York, you're going to have to come out en masse, because New York City, with their nearly 10 million people, you know, is going to vote, you know, 85% Kathy Hochul. And Kathy Hochul will do whatever Mamdani wants. But, you know, it's time for people to realize what is coming. And this migration out of New York, New Jersey, Illinois, California, it's not going to stop. To our phones, let's go to Linda's home state of Pennsylvania. Margo, how are you? Glad you called.
3: Hi, Sean. Happy Friday.
2: Happy Friday. I love Fridays. Friday's the best.
3: Well, I do have some light fare for you, but only if you have time after. My comment is that I heard Chuck Schumer talk about his comments on the MOU, and he said about how people who bought President Trump's book, Art of the Deal, should get a refund because this deal is a disaster. And I so want somebody to ask him and all of those people who are complaining about Trump's ideas, what is your plan? What do you have in mind? And put him on the...
2: Let me tell you about Chuck Schumer. Chuck Schumer is a moral coward. as is Hillary Clinton, as is every elected Democrat that won't take on the insanity that has now become their party. And the reason that Chuck Schumer will not is because Chuck Schumer cares more about being called minority leader in name only. He desperately fears an AOC primary challenge, and he's clinging to power. They have no moral compass right now. They have become a soulless party that is now supporting a guy with a Nazi tattoo and all of the insane things that he has said. Six gender Tellerico, God is non-binary, men and women sports. None of them will speak out with the exception of one, and that is John Fetterman in your state. So it doesn't matter. I think that this has now created a political environment heading into a midterm that we've never seen before, which makes the outcome that much more unpredictable. And I would argue increases the odds that Republicans can do way better than some of the experts are predicting.
3: But they need to fight that. I mean, people need to call them on it. I know our media is not necessarily going to do it. And so, but yeah, I like when J.D. Vance is on, or some of the other people, Marco Rubio, who actually say, no, Margaret, that's not actually the fact, you know, or you got that wrong. But it just seems it does not happen as often as it should. I mean, I'm screaming at the radio or the TV or whatever it is that I'm listening to, you know, why don't you ask him what, you know, he thinks, you know, he's all high and mighty.
2: Well, when he was asked about, for example, Graham Plattner, we're going to beat Susan Collins and take control of the Senate. He said the same thing five times in a row because he doesn't dare criticize Graham Plattner. And the reason he doesn't is the radicals that do run his party, and that's Bernie Sanders, Pocahontas, that's Tellerico, that's now El Sayed, who's calling again for the abolition of ICE. That is Graham Plattner. That is, you know, Mamdani, the squad, AOC. They don't dare challenge them. That is now the heart and soul of that party. And he cares more about clinging as long as he possibly can to that title of minority leader. Really a name only because he's not a leader of anything.
3: Somebody needs to call him out and say the downfall of the United States will be because of those people that wouldn't speak up.
2: Yeah.
3: Go again.
2: We appreciate you, Margo. I hope you have a great weekend, okay?
3: I want to say that, you know, when Mamdani was on an election, you and Linda were fighting about dancing, and you said you could never dance. No one could teach you. I could teach you, Sean.
2: I'm sorry you're breaking up on me.
3: Oh, you know.
2: I just don't I don't like to dance. I feel awkward dancing. To me, it's like weird for me.
3: Oh, but it would make you feel so good. Dancing is the ultimate, you know, endorphin.
2: Well, I guess when I get married, I'm going to have to dance, right?
3: Well, that's it. I could teach you and teach with Parkinson's.
2: I promise you it will be pathetic. I guarantee it. But I'll try my best, okay?
3: Okay.
2: All right. God bless you, Margo. You have a great weekend. Let us say hello to Maureen, upstate New York. Maureen, how are you? Happy Friday.
4: Hi, Sean. Happy Friday. I'm from Socrates in the Hudson Valley, and Governor Hochul is trying to push us to steal our local home rule through ORES, which is the renewable action that she's doing, the Office of Renewable Energy Siting, combined with the new Rapid Act, which is the renewable action through project interconnection and deployment, which is basically a green scam. And it's pushed and run by unelected bureaucrats none of us can find, as they're hoping to bypass our government to force a massive South Korean-owned company using Chinese components for 130-megawatt lithium battery site plugged directly into our electric grid. They are dismissing our own findings from the state from several years ago that were made regarding indigenous artifacts up on the site. They're calling water a stagnant pond when actually it's an 1800s historic quarry that feeds directly into our aquifer. We're being completely ignored and dismissed. And I don't want to sound crazy, but my God, what about the cybersecurity risks, our water supply? This is a half to a quarter mile away from our schools and huge rec areas. I feel like I'm living in a dictatorship and no one's listening. No one's listening, Sean.
2: Well, I know what you're talking about. I'm just on the periphery on the issue, so I'm not as buried as deep into it as you. And my understanding is that officials, Hurley officials, you know, issued that, what, 6-month, I believe, moratorium on ion lithium battery storage facility proposals, accusing Kathy Hochul of using the Rapid Act to try to undermine municipal home rule in the name of fast-tracking green energy. You know, the UN just told us that all of these green energy scams and predictions of doom and gloom, oops, we got it wrong. The world spent trillions of dollars investing in fake phony science, just like Fauci knew the Wuhan Virology Lab was being funded through the EcoHealth Alliance with NIH money. And so the depth of corruption, it knows no bounds. I wish I had a better answer for you, short of maybe it's time for you to consider moving to a red state that has common sense. Because I'm not sure you can fix this level of stupid. I don't think you can.
4: Maybe not, but there are things and people here that I feel somebody's got to stay and defend, even if it kills me. We have Pat Sheehan is going to be running for a state senate against Michelle Hinchey. I spoke to her, and she called me a tool of the fossil fuel industry.
2: Well, call me a tool of the fossil fuel industry. Drill here, drill now, save money. America needs to be the single, which we are, most dominant energy power on the face of the earth. We are now the world's number one producer of energy. And you can thank one guy, Donald J. Trump.

0: If they push it too far, the president told me directly what he will do. Whatever's necessary. There's nothing off the table. I promise you.
1: Great. Well, I know he doesn't want to, you know, destroy their economy and all that stuff, and I understand that. And so my thought is, instead of even going after all those things, now we've done so much damage to them, which, you know, is great. But now the biggest problem is the IRGC, the ones that believe these things.
0: Let me tell you, let not your heart be troubled. Anyone gets in the way, they're going to be a target. We've already proven with Israel that any top leader can be taken out. Just watch it unfold. You know, I wish people would look at Donald Trump's history, the actions he's taken, and take heart in that, because that is this, that guy has not left. Listen, have a great weekend. Appreciate your call. 800-941-SHAWN is our number. All right, before burgers hit the grill, fireworks light up the sky, I hope all of us will take a few minutes and remember, what is Independence Day all about? I've done Man on the Streets. What does Independence Day mean? I don't know. Independence from who? I don't know. But it was an extraordinary vision outlined 250 years ago, our founding document, our Declaration of Independence. It's the document where ordinary men make a very revolutionary claim that rights come from God, our creator, and not from man, not from government. And government only exists to protect those rights. And its power comes directly from the consent of the governed. Now, this idea gave birth to the greatest nation on earth. Now, it's time that we reevaluate, secure these principles for the next 250 years. Now, that's why our partnership with Americans for Prosperity is so important this year. Now, this July 4th, AFP and the Declaration, they have the Declaration Project, and they're asking all of us to read that Declaration out loud with friends and family, and then ask one simple question. What does it require of us today? As America now prepares to celebrate 250 years of freedom, this is one small step that every citizen can take. Now, read the words, reflect on their deep, profound meaning. Renew your commitment to the principles that did make this the greatest country God gave man. Now, we've set up a website. We're dealing with our friends at Americans for Prosperity. 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

right, that's going to wrap things up for today. Busy Hannity tonight, 9 Eastern, on the Fox News Channel. We're going to have a long, deep discussion, even with a Democrat, Mark Penn, about the radicalization of the Democratic Party. Also, Stephen Miller on this madness of open borders. Jason Chaffetz, Byron York. We have Senator Rick Scott, Tiffany Smiley, Jimmy Failla. We got a great show Friday night, tonight. 9 Eastern, Hannity on Fox. We'll see you then back here on Monday. Have a great weekend, and we'll see you then.

It was a very short segment anyway. When we come back, we've got more. We've got you. The last 30 minutes on a Friday of the week. I'll be gone next week, but I'll be back right thereafter. And we'll be right back.

0: Ladies and gentlemen, the week is officially over. The weekend begins now. We do have two great Fox shows for you, Life, Liberty, and Levin. I should have mentioned them earlier. 8 p.m. Eastern, I hope you'll set your DVR for tomorrow night and Sunday night. 8 p.m. Eastern on Fox, of course. We salute our armed forces, police officers, firefighters, emergency personnel on ICE, and our truckers. We salute the men and women in Ukraine, the men and women in Persia, the men and women in Israel, and you, the American people. Thank God for you. Good night, Spritey and Griffey and Pepsi and Smokey. Good night, Zelda and Gigi and Indian Patton and Rory. Good night, Marty and little Barney. Good night, Dad. Good night, Mom. Good night, Leo. Good night, Joe. Good night, Big Eric. Good night, Teddy. And good night, Lou. And all the other patriots who've gone before us. I won't be here next week. And with God's blessing, I will be here the following week. Have a wonderful weekend. Don't forget to watch me on Fox tomorrow night, 8 p.m. Eastern, Sunday night, 8 p.m. Eastern. And I'll see you when I return. Have a wonderful weekend.
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10: Their fire. I'm Chris DeMeo, Fox News. Israel and Hezbollah agree to a truce as fighting delays U.S. and Iran negotiations.
11: Vice President J.D. Vance's trip to Switzerland to negotiate the terms of a peace deal with Iran was postponed Friday with the White House, citing logistical issues. The Associated Press reporting Iran suspended the talks because of fighting in Lebanon. Israel and Hezbollah agreeing to renew a ceasefire in Lebanon after deadly strikes Friday threatened to jeopardize the U.S. and Iran negotiations. An initial agreement between Washington and Tehran signed earlier this week calls for an end to all military operations, an end to the U.S. naval blockade on Iran, and a full reopening of the Strait of Hormuz. It creates a 60-day window for officials to negotiate a lasting, final agreement. Kristen Goodwin, Fox News.
10: Meantime, as the Iran negotiations continue, there are six American hostages locked up in Iran. Might their fate be part of this deal?
12: At least two of those Americans remain in the notorious Evin prison. Kamran Hekmati, a 61-year-old Jewish Iranian-American grandfather from Long Island. Hekmati was visiting family in Iran last spring when he was arrested over a trip to Israel 13 years ago for his son's bar mitzvah. And 49-year-old journalist Reza Valizadeh, who worked for Radio Free Europe for 10 years and returned in 2024 to care for his parents. Reza's attorney, Ryan Fahey, is urging the administration to make the release of all detained Americans a priority.
10: That's Fox's Jennifer Griffin. One day before Operation Epic Fury began, Secretary of State Marco Rubio designated Iran a state sponsor of wrongful detention. A train engineer is dead after two trains collide north of London. A number of passengers injured, some described as having broken bones. Both trains were traveling south to London when they collided. 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
11: Partly sunny today with temperatures in the low to mid 70s. There is a chance of showers tonight with temperatures dropping to 50s. More sunshine to start the weekend with a high of 76. Then showers and storms are possible on Sunday. I'm Fox 6 meteorologist Stephanie Barrichello.
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0: This is Dr. Brandon Brunner.
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0: So Eric, there are a lot of people considering cosmetic dentistry. 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
1: 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It's their own smile photo, but with new and improved teeth. 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We apply temporary veneers and allow our patients to go home, wear them, and see them, so they can realize what they like and don't like before we design the final permanent veneers. It gives us a chance to make the final adjustments so they can get the smile they really want.
0: It's a big decision.
1: And we want them to love their new smile.
0: Why would anyone do it any other way?
1: It's an extra step, but it makes for satisfied patients. And that's what we want.
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5: Heading to Switzerland, I'm Deborah Valentine, Fox News. Although they've agreed to a ceasefire, deadly attacks are reported between Israeli Defense Forces and Iran-backed Hezbollah militants in Lebanon. Fox's Alex Hogan reports from Tel Aviv.
6: The IDF hit dozens of Hezbollah targets after attacks from the Iranian-backed group killed four Israeli soldiers earlier, and Lebanon says that at least 47 people were killed in new Israeli airstrikes. While Israel says a ceasefire is in effect, it says it will respond if it is attacked. The State Department says U.S. Secretary of State Marco Rubio spoke with Israeli Prime Minister Benjamin Netanyahu over the phone, and President Trump, in an interview with Axios, called for Israeli restraint.
7: If it weren't for Donald Trump, Israel would have been eviscerated.
6: Meantime, new progress in the Strait of Hormuz. Kepler, which is monitoring the strait, showing recovery, saying this was the most traffic in the critical waterway since June 2nd.
5: According to Axios, U.S. Special Envoy Steve Witkoff and Iranian's foreign minister are heading to Switzerland to advance their ceasefire talks. Outgoing DNI Director Tulsi Gabbard releasing documents that point towards Dr. Anthony Fauci allegedly misleading information about COVID-19.
8: Tulsi Gabbard is saying these documents further prove that and show what she calls a massive COVID-19 cover-up. Listen.
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8: She argued the records show intelligence officials were discussing a possible lab leak much earlier than many Americans realized, and that some analysts who supported that theory later faced career consequences. Gabbard claims Dr. Fauci, quote, provided millions of dollars in U.S. taxpayer dollars to fund dangerous gain-of-function research at the Wuhan lab.
5: Fox's Brooke Taylor, Dr. Fauci has denied wrongdoing. 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
22: Partly sunny today with temperatures in the low to mid 70s. There is a chance of showers tonight with temperatures dropping to 50s. More sunshine to start the weekend with a high of 76. Then showers and storms are possible on Sunday. I'm Fox 6 meteorologist Stephanie Barrichello.
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5: Holding their fire, I'm Chris DeMeo, Fox News. Israel and Hezbollah agree to a truce as fighting delays U.S. and Iran talks.
6: Vice President J.D. Vance's trip to Switzerland to negotiate the terms of a peace deal with Iran was postponed Friday, with the White House citing logistical issues. The Associated Press reporting Iran suspended the talks because of fighting in Lebanon. Israel and Hezbollah agreeing to renew a ceasefire in Lebanon after deadly strikes Friday threatened to jeopardize the U.S. and Iran negotiations. An initial agreement between Washington and Tehran signed earlier this week calls for an end to all military operations, an end to the U.S. naval blockade on Iran, and a full reopening of the Strait of Hormuz. It creates a 60-day window for officials to negotiate a lasting, final agreement. Kristen Goodwin, Fox News.
5: Axios is reporting Iran's foreign minister is expected to participate in the next round of U.S.-Iran talks in Switzerland. Axios also reports that White House envoy Steve Witkoff is expected to travel to Switzerland to participate in negotiations over a potential nuclear agreement. Axios reporting as well that White House envoy Jared Kushner is already in Switzerland ahead of the talks. President Trump is showing off the new aircraft that will serve as Air Force One.
7: Inside a huge Air Force hangar, President Trump descended the steps of a freshly painted and retrofitted jumbo jet that will soon fly as Air Force One.
8: When you see it, you won't believe it, actually. The quality of woods, the quality of the materials.
7: The Boeing 747 was a gift from the government of Qatar and required 10 months of retrofitting. Air Force officials described the aircraft as a bridge until a new fleet of long-planned presidential aircraft is complete. President Trump says the new plane will participate in a flyover of Washington, D.C. on July 4th. At the White House, Jared Halpern, Fox News.
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24: Partly sunny today with temperatures in the low to mid 70s. There is a chance of showers tonight with temperatures dropping to 50s. More sunshine to start the weekend with a high of 76. Then showers and storms are possible on Sunday. I'm Fox 6 meteorologist Stephanie Barrichello.
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5: New tensions. I'm Deborah Valentine, Fox News. Israel's military reportedly bombing southern Lebanon despite a ceasefire between the two nations. Circumstances of the attack have not yet been reported, but threaten to impact the U.S.-Iran peace deal. Fox's Chanley Painter.
6: The temporary peace agreement signed this week by President Trump and the leader of Iran. Iran has maintained there is no deal without a Lebanon truce. It's not clear how the latest strikes into southern Lebanon will affect the U.S.-Iran talks. President Trump's envoy, Steve Witkoff, is heading to Switzerland, and President Trump's son-in-law, Jared Kushner, is already there for anticipated discussions with Iranian officials. The conflict is threatening to temporary U.S.-Iran peace deal signed earlier this week. Tehran has maintained there's no deal without a Lebanon truce.
5: According to Axios, U.S. Special Envoy Steve Witkoff is expected to travel to Switzerland to join former presidential advisor Jared Kushner for a meeting with Iran's foreign minister for talks during their 60-day memorandum of agreement. The outgoing DNI director, Tulsi Gabbard, releasing documents that point toward Dr. Anthony Fauci allegedly misleading information about COVID-19.
7: Tulsi Gabbard is saying these documents further prove that and show what she calls a massive COVID-19 cover-up. Listen.
8: Dr. Fauci became the nation's pandemic pundit, and he publicly pushed lies, disinformation, and censorship using every platform available.
7: She argued the records show intelligence officials were discussing a possible lab leak much earlier than many Americans realized, and that some analysts who supported that theory later faced career consequences. Gabbard claims Dr. Fauci, quote, provided millions of dollars in U.S. taxpayer dollars to fund dangerous gain-of-function research at the Wuhan lab.
5: Fox's Brooke Taylor reporting Dr. Fauci has denied any wrongdoing. 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
29: Partly sunny today with temperatures in the low to mid 70s. There is a chance of showers tonight with temperatures dropping to 50s. More sunshine to start the weekend with a high of 76. Then showers and storms are possible on Sunday. I'm Fox 6 meteorologist Stephanie Barrichello.
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3: More U.S.-Iran talks. I'm Chris DeMeo, Fox News. Israel and Hezbollah agree to a truce as fighting delays U.S. and Iran negotiations.
4: Vice President J.D. Vance's trip to Switzerland to negotiate the terms of a peace deal with Iran was postponed Friday, with the White House citing logistical issues. The Associated Press reporting Iran suspended the talks because of fighting in Lebanon. Israel and Hezbollah agreeing to renew a ceasefire in Lebanon after deadly strikes Friday threatened to jeopardize the U.S. and Iran negotiations. An initial agreement between Washington and Tehran signed earlier this week calls for an end to all military operations, an end to the U.S. naval blockade on Iran, and a full reopening of the Strait of Hormuz. It creates a 60-day window for officials to negotiate a lasting, final agreement. Kristen Goodwin, Fox News.
3: Axios is reporting Iran's foreign minister is expected to participate in the next round of talks between the U.S. and Iran in Switzerland. Axios also reporting White House envoy Steve Witkoff is expected to travel to Switzerland to participate in the talks. Axios reporting Jared Kushner is already in Switzerland ahead of the talks. President Trump showing off the new aircraft that will serve as Air Force One.
5: Inside a huge Air Force hangar, President Trump descended the steps of a freshly painted and retrofitted jumbo jet that will soon fly as Air Force One.
6: When you see it, you won't believe it, actually. The quality of woods, the quality of the materials.
5: The Boeing 747 was a gift from the government of Qatar and required 10 months of retrofitting. Air Force officials described the aircraft as a bridge until a new fleet of long-planned presidential aircraft is complete. President Trump says the new plane will participate in a flyover of Washington, D.C. on July 4th. At the White House, Jared Halpern, Fox News.
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22: Partly sunny today with temperatures in the low to mid 70s. There is a chance of showers tonight with temperatures dropping to 50s. More sunshine to start the weekend with a high of 76. Then showers and storms are possible on Sunday. I'm Fox 6 meteorologist Stephanie Barrichello.
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2: Ceasefires jeopardized. I'm Deborah Valentine, Fox News. Israel and Hezbollah agree to a truce as fighting delays U.S. and Iran negotiations. Fox's Kristen Goodwin has details.
3: Vice President J.D. Vance's trip to Switzerland to negotiate the terms of a peace deal with Iran was postponed Friday, with the White House citing logistical issues. The Associated Press reporting Iran suspended the talks because of fighting in Lebanon. Israel and Hezbollah agreeing to renew a ceasefire in Lebanon after deadly strikes Friday threatened to jeopardize the U.S. and Iran negotiations. An initial agreement between Washington and Tehran signed earlier this week calls for an end to all military operations, an end to the U.S. naval blockade on Iran, and a full reopening of the Strait of Hormuz. It creates a 60-day window for officials to negotiate a lasting, final agreement. Kristen Goodwin, Fox News.
2: The outgoing director of National Intelligence, Tulsi Gabbard, releasing documents that point towards Dr. Anthony Fauci allegedly misleading information about COVID. Fox's Brooke Taylor reports.
4: Tulsi Gabbard is saying these documents further prove that and show what she calls a massive COVID-19 cover-up. 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
5: Dr. Fauci became the nation's pandemic pundit, and he publicly pushed lies, disinformation, and censorship using every platform available.
4: She argued the records show intelligence officials were discussing a possible lab leak much earlier than many Americans realized, and that some analysts who supported that theory later faced career consequences. Gabbard claims Dr. Fauci, quote, provided millions of dollars in U.S. taxpayer dollars to fund dangerous gain-of-function research at the Wuhan lab.
2: Dr. Fauci has denied any wrongdoing. 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
18: Partly sunny today with temperatures in the low to mid-70s. There is a chance of showers tonight with temperatures dropping to 50s. More sunshine to start the weekend with a high of 76, then showers and storms are possible on Sunday. I'm Fox 6 meteorologist Stephanie Barrichello.
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26: Despite concerns that AI will wipe out much of the workforce, new data suggests that's not exactly happening. The 2026 Global Intelligence Crisis Report from Citadel Securities argues that AI will be a complement rather than a substitute for labor in many areas. They found that postings for software engineers were up 11% year over year. This is counter to the narrative that CEOs are putting out there, that job cuts are a result of AI advancements making it so less workers are needed. For instance, Block founder Jack Dorsey announced plans to fire more than 4,000 workers, citing gains in AI productivity. But analysts noted that those cuts came after Block grew its headcount from 4,000 in late 2020 to 13,000 by late 2023. Fitness wearable company Whoop says they're growing their headcount by 600 this year. The CEO writing the AI layoffs are, quote, companies underperforming or lacking a bigger market opportunity. For Fox on Tech, I'm Madison Allworth, Fox Business.
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7: More talks, hopefully. I'm Paul Stevens, Fox News. Axios reporting U.S. Special Envoy to the Middle East, Steve Witkoff, and Iran's foreign minister heading to Switzerland to advance more potential peace talks. Fox's Alex Hogan in Tel Aviv discussing the attacks involving Lebanon and the Israeli Defense Force.
8: The IDF hit dozens of Hezbollah targets after attacks from the Iranian-backed group killed four Israeli

0: Israeli soldiers earlier, and Lebanon says that at least 47 people were killed in new Israeli airstrikes. While Israel says a ceasefire is in effect, it says it will respond if it is attacked. The State Department says U.S. Secretary of State Marco Rubio spoke with Israeli Prime Minister Benjamin Netanyahu over the phone, and President Trump, in an interview with Axios, called for Israeli restraint.
1: If it weren't for Donald Trump, Israel would have been eviscerated.
0: Meantime, new progress in the Strait of Hormuz. Kepler, which is monitoring the strait, showing recovery, saying this was the most traffic in the critical waterway since June 2nd.
2: And President Trump claiming the memorandum of understanding is already producing results. The president at Joint Base Andrews unveiling a new Air Force One alongside members of the Air Force. Talk about the previous two identical planes that had been used interchangeably for presidential travel authorized by former President Ronald Reagan. And they've been used by every president since George H.W. Bush.
3: Over its lifetime, that aircraft traveled to 96 countries on 223 international trips and flew over 6 million miles.
2: And the president also saying the Boeing 727 is equipped with Starlink, a satellite high-speed internet service developed by SpaceX. This plane gifted to the president last year by Qatari officials in a push to strengthen relations between the two nations. 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
4: Comcast has agreed to pay $117.5 million to settle a class action lawsuit stemming from a cybersecurity breach that exposed the personal information of millions. The settlement is now open for claims. United Auto Worker employees at American Axle in Three Rivers, Michigan have ratified a new contract after a strike that lasted 2 weeks. The new deal raises pay for employees hired before May 31st, 2012 by $8 an hour immediately, and that restores the pay cut they agreed to in 2008 during the Great Recession. It also raises pay to $30 an hour by 2030 and has no health care concessions for the next 4 years. The UAW also says they gain more paid days off with the new contract. Elon Musk, officially the world's first trillionaire after his company SpaceX went public with a record-breaking IPO. Nick Harfer did the math.
5: To put his net worth into comparison, it would take the average U.S. household nearly 12 million years to make that amount of money.
4: SpaceX's total valuation is now above $2 trillion. And a new survey out says half of millennials and one-third of Gen Xers are still financially dependent on their parents.
6: In newly released data from Northwestern Mutual's 2026 Planning and Progress Study, 42% of adults surveyed said they feel financially dependent on their parents. The survey found that 72% of Gen Zers, 53% of millennials, and 33% of Gen Xers are dependent on their parents. It also revealed that most Americans feel that achieving financial independence is harder now than for previous generations. Roughly 20% of adults surveyed said they do not expect to ever achieve independence. I'm Rob Martier.
4: And the cost of hosting a summer barbecue has jumped a bit. According to the newly released Wells Fargo Summer BBQ Food Report, grilling for 10 people will set you back an average of $161, or about $16 a person. The price of beef, of course, has soared by 14% this year. I'm Monica Nelson with your consumer and business news.
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8: Partly sunny today with temperatures in the low to mid 70s. There is a chance of showers tonight with temperatures dropping to 50s. More sunshine to start the weekend with a high of 76. Then showers and storms are possible on Sunday. I'm Fox 6 meteorologist Stephanie Barrichello.
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31: 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I'm Dan Small. Today we'll get a Lake Michigan fishing report from Dumper Dan. 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Jeff Kelm joins us from Gladstone, Michigan. Jeff, you are running a National Walleye Tour tournament there on Beta Knock, right?
0: Yeah, National Walleye Tour event on both Little Bay and Big Bay, 111 boats up here. And the anglers really had a great time pre-fishing. Day one yesterday, things have started to change. The wind direction changed completely from what they saw for a full week. The alewives are making their way into the area quite quickly. And that changes the walleye bite, because the walleyes can just eat whenever the heck they feel like it. They don't necessarily need to eat a bait when they see it. And so things are changing rather quick. Day one, still we had good weights. 29 pounds, 12 ounces is what led after day one. And we'll see what day two brings here today.
31: All right. Well, we are recording this on Friday morning, so your anglers are out there for day two. And by the time this airs, listeners won't know one, but but you will know. And you can go to the National Walleye Tour Facebook page, I would think, and see the updates.
0: Yep.
31: Yeah. Okay. Well, and last week you were at the Merck National at Walleye Weekend in Fond du Lac. How did that go?
0: You know, that was good, too. You know, the weights were not quite as impressive as they were on Winnebago for the Oshkosh Masters Walleye Circuit event. I think we hit it just about perfect that weekend as far as catching goes. Wind, of course, had to show up during Walleye Weekend. They had a strong, super strong west-southwest wind on day one. And on day two, they had a pretty strong northwest wind, which in Fond du Lac is never a great thing, and a big cold front. So things got a little goofy, a little squirrely for everybody, but we had 259 boats for that, and the Nemeth brothers came away with the win on that one. It's always a good time at Walleye Weekend. A great volunteer staff for the Lighthouse Anglers, and Mercury puts on a pretty good event. You know, they took home $5,000 cash and a brand new Lund boat with a Mercury outboard on it. And they also won the award they give to the top family team, the Dick Paulson Award that they do. So pretty neat event, and congratulations to all the anglers that just made it through those couple of days of hard fishing. You know, obviously the Mercury Nationals is a one weekend. It's a one-off event, we would call it. So you're not necessarily looking for consistency year to year, but you need to day to day in order to win any one of these events. And then they clearly put something enough together to be consistent enough to get it done.
31: Yeah. All right. Well, where are you next week?
0: I'm in Kentucky next week. We got the High School Fishing World Finals and National Championship. So we've got 400 some boats down on Lake Cumberland in Russell Springs, Kentucky. So I'll be there all week long. It's pretty much a 7-day event for me.
31: All right. Well, we will try to catch up with you again on location. And meantime, happy Father's Day, and we'll talk to you when we can.
0: Yeah. Thanks, Dan. Happy Father's Day to you, too.
31: Yeah. Thank you. Jeff Kelm in Gladstone, Michigan, reporting from the National Walleye Tour event there. Our giveaway this week is a 3-day pass to Huntstock Midwest. It's an $80 value. We've got one winner each week. And to enter the drawing, you call 414-297-7554 or email dsoradio@gmail.com. Leave your name and number and mention the Huntstock giveaway. Coming up, Charter Captain Dumper Dan Welch reports on Lake Michigan fishing action off Sheboygan. J.C. Chamberlain talks about Matthew's new bow for the nation's 250th anniversary. And Ada Clutie shares a story about a fawn observation and invites us to next weekend's Chainsaw and Wood Carving Festival in Black River Falls. All that and more straight ahead on Outdoors Radio.
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1: Welcome back to Outdoors Radio. I'm Dan Small. 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They are Wisconsin's number one Matthews and Mission archery retailer. They're located on State Highway 14, just west of Arena and about a half hour west of Madison. You'll also find them on the web at PappasTradingPost.com. And joining us for our regular conversations now, once again, is wildlife biologist and Trading Post archery expert, J.C. Chamberlain. J.C., thanks for joining us, and welcome back.
5: Yeah, thanks for having us back. It's always great. That means the fall is coming around pretty quick.
1: Yes, we're already looking toward fall. For folks who don't know much about the Trading Post, tell us what you offer and what services you guys provide.
5: So we do pretty much everything archery-related and, you know, most things hunting. We stock crossbows, vertical bows. You know, on the crossbow lines, we'd have 10 Point, Raven, and Mission. And on the vertical stuff, it's Matthews and Mission. And then a whole slew of different arrow companies, broadheads, you know, that sort of thing. Bunch of targets, tree stands. And then we're a full-time, you know, archery service shop. So pretty much anything that would need work, we can do the work on it. We aren't always able to get parts for some things, but anything that we would carry, we can for sure get parts and usually reasonably quick. And then also we do have a 40-yard indoor range as well.
1: Yeah, and that is a big deal because there aren't that many places that have a long shooting range indoors right there as part of the store. So that's a real benefit. I'm sure your customers appreciate that.
5: Oh, absolutely. It's definitely something that's kind of nice. Somebody purchases a bow, we can take them over there and we can shoot out to 40 so that they can see how the bow handles and get it sighted in and, you know, really get a feel for it before they leave. So it's pretty nice.
31: Yeah. Now, we'll be talking with you every other week between now and the end of archery season, actually, to get some advice on getting ready and bow hunting and everything that goes with that. You mentioned Matthews, and I understand they have a new bow that is not only new from the standpoint of how it shoots, but also it's a commemorative bow.
5: Yes, it's actually kind of a twist on the new bow this year. For the 250th anniversary, they have a model called the 1776. So it's a red, white, and blue pattern, limb legs. It's a really, really cool limited edition. I don't know the exact number that they made, but it's my understanding that they made about 5 for every dealer. So that'd be roughly around 5,500 that are out there. And it is a limited edition. So
31: okay.
5: Pretty neat bow. We still have that same model of bow, just not in those colors.
31: Mm-hmm.
5: And the new bow this year is the Arc from Matthews, so 30-inch axle-to-axle or 34, either one. Same adjustability on the mod system so that they can go from a peak weight of 55 to a peak weight of 80 by just changing the mod itself, and it's 5-pound increments that they would increase. So pretty neat system.
31: You mentioned two bow lengths, 30 and 34 inches. Why would one choose one over the other?
5: So it's something that is, you know, kind of a personal preference. You know, some guys like shooting a longer axle-to-axle bow with a little bit longer brace height. Typically can be considered a little bit more forgiving, usually a little smoother drawing. They might not be quite as fast or as maneuverable as the smaller bow. So, you know, that's where that 30-inch axle-to-axle comes in, is more compact, easier to move around, a little bit quicker. It kind of allows a guy to tailor what they're looking for or what they need into the bow itself. It's pretty nice.
31: So somebody who's a saddle shooter or who moves a lot might want to go with that 30-inch axle-to-axle bow.
5: Yeah, I mean, most whitetail hunters typically were shooting 20, 30, maybe 40 yards. Something smaller, more compact, just easier to handle in a blind or in a tree stand in tight positions. You know, where out west where those shots are long, a lot of those guys will actually opt for a little bit longer axle-to-axle bow.
31: Mm-hmm. And you mentioned smoother, so they are easier to draw, right?
5: It can vary a little bit. A lot of times what we feel is we're not necessarily using the full cam in a certain draw length.
31: Mm-hmm.
5: So because like that 34 goes out to 32 inches in draw length, you know, a guy that's 30 or a guy that's 28, they're not rolling that cam over all the way. So you're not getting the full feel of that draw cycle, where in the shorter bow, you know, where it maxes at 30 inches, now you're starting to roll that cam over all the way and you feel a little bit more of that shape. And that's where you get that little bit of extra speed and stuff too, typically.
31: And you can feel it when it turns over, I would think, right? I mean, you know when you're past that turnover point.
5: Yep, absolutely. And, you know, to make things even more fit for the person, they do actually have a second mod. They call the Z-Mods. We kind of joke and call it the old man mod, but it just makes that draw cycle a little bit smoother. It basically, what it's doing is it's not spending as much time at the peak draw weight, so it feels like it draws a little bit easier.
31: Okay. That's what I would need if I were getting a new bow, I think so. For folks who aren't in the market for a new bow, what should we be doing now?
5: This is definitely the time to dig the bows out, give them a good hard look over, make sure strings and cables are in good shape, serving's not cut or separating, there's not too much as far as fuzz or, you know, any cut strands on the string. It's a good time to check limbs as well. Carefully just run your fingers along or visually inspect them. Make sure there's no hairline cracks or anything like that in there. That would be where I would start. If everything looks good from there, well, then it comes down to just starting to practice.
31: Okay. Now, you mentioned fuzz on the string. A little fuzz is not a problem, but a broken strand, that would be a problem, right?
5: Absolutely. So it's normal, you know, under normal wear and tear or usage that, you know, you'll get a little bit of pilling on that string, and that's just fibers rubbing together, a little friction there, or even drying out. Like, little bit is normal. But if you're getting where it looks like a shoelace that's been through about 10 years worth of use, well, it's time to get them switched out for sure.
31: And 10 years is way too long for a bowstring.
5: Yeah, I mean, most average strings are going to be, you know, in that 3 year, 2 to 3 years. Mm-hmm. I know it would be a real good time frame for the average guy anyway. I mean, we'll have guys that'll shoot a set of strings out in a year. We'll have guys that'll take them 5 years. Both of those are definitely extremes.
31: And if there's a little fuzz, you can wax it, right?
5: Absolutely. Make sure it's clean. Like if you've been out west or been where it's like really, really dusty, waxing it can actually hurt it. So you would want to make sure that it was, you know, void of a lot of like dust or dirt particles. But then you can wax it as much as you like.
31: All right. And if we need bow repair or some maintenance, you can take care of it right there in the shop.
5: Yeah. So we can do, you know, everything from simple serving stuff or new D-loop on there. 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
31: And you cut arrows custom and you fletch them and do all that, right?
5: Yep. 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Otherwise, you know, kind of the more standard stuff, we'll typically have that stuff on hand almost all the time.
31: So. 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Full service archery shop.
5: Absolutely. That's what we're striving for.
31: All righty. Well, what are your store hours now?
5: So we're open Monday through Friday, 10 to 6, Saturday, 9 to 5.
31: All right. Well, JC, we will talk to you again in 2 weeks. And meanwhile, hope you have a great summer, and we'll talk soon. Thanks.
5: Yeah, thank you, and we'll be waiting.
31: All righty. JC Chamberlain with the Madison Outdoors Report from Pappas Trading Post. They are located on State Highway 14, west of Arena, about a half hour west of Madison. 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I'm Dan Small. 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
31: Welcome back to Outdoors Radio. I'm Dan Small. Recently, I spoke with Ada Clutie. She is a chainsaw carver and a sawmiller, and she has an event coming up June 26th through the 28th at Ho-Chunk Gaming in Black River Falls. And Ada joins us again to tell us a story about something that happened very recently on her farm up in Jackson County. Ada, thanks for joining us, and welcome back to the Outdoors Radio Network.
7: Well, thank you for having me, Dan.
31: How's your event shaping up?
7: Oh, it's shaping up real well. We're just getting the last minute preparations, and I got at least 10 chainsaw carvers coming. I'm not sure about the wood carvers, how many are coming from different groups in Wisconsin here that we've invited, and see who shows up. I don't know. The casino's letting us use tables and chairs, so hopefully we have enough, and we'll see what happens. I'm, like I said, looking forward to it, and of course, you know, I'll be sawmilling there, and it'll be fun.
31: Yeah, and folks, you can learn more about it on Facebook at U.S. Open Chainsaw Sculpture Championship, and maybe by the time this airs, Ada will have her own Facebook page or website, but if not, you can just find it there, U.S. Open Chainsaw Sculpture Championship. We'll have a link to it on our Facebook page as well, and this is free to anyone who wants to show up June 26th through the 28th at Ho-Chunk, Black River Falls. Well, Ada, we didn't have time last time we talked, but you told me a fascinating story about an encounter on your farm up there in Jackson County. What happened?
7: Well, we were watching this doe, and she was interacting, which I originally thought was turkeys because it was like 300 yards away. Turns out it was turkey vultures and an eel were harassing her while she was giving birth. We didn't see the beginning of it, but I got to watch her eat her placenta, and then I realized that the fawn was now dead, and I was feeling sorry for her, but she kept running the birds off and keeping them away from the fawn. Yeah, the doe was really trying to protect her fawn, and the birds kept harassing her, and she couldn't clean it properly. And I wonder if it didn't suffocate or something, because when she was finally eating the placenta, I could tell that the fawn was already dead. When she would lick it, it just wasn't responsive and wasn't moving or anything, but she was attentive. I think it was a new mom, and she was being harassed to the point where she couldn't care for her fawn correctly. But it went on for a couple hours, and then finally she tried to get the fawn to get up one last time and then kind of gave up and walked off, and then the eagles came and had dinner and flew off with it, I guess. I missed that part, but when I told my husband that the eagles had got it and then went back out to look and through the spotting scope, I saw that the fawn disappeared from the location it was at.
31: Well, that's certainly a sad story, but it's the way of nature. Eat or be eaten, and survival of the fittest and all of that.
7: You know, you think of predators, but you never think of an eagle. At least I never would have until I seen it myself.
31: Well, I have seen videos, one video in particular, of an eagle that actually drowned a fawn. It was chasing the fawn along a lake shore, and the fawn went in the water and was swimming, and the eagle landed on it and held it underwater until it drowned, and then dragged it up on the shore, and that's where the video ended, but I'm quite sure it ate some right then and probably came back and ate more later.
7: Yeah, it's interesting. You know, I've seen video of falconry and how they use a golden eagle to take down a full-sized deer. But like I said, I never guessed that they would be that predatorial to, while she was giving birth, to actually, you know, harass her enough to have the fawn die. Not unless it was stillborn, but we don't know. 300 yards away, we were watching through a spotting scope, so you can only see so much. I mean, I zoomed it up 60 power, and I could actually see the flies on the fawn toward the end there. So wow. It's amazing how the flies found it quickly, too.
31: Yeah, yeah. Well, they do. They do, for sure. Well, Ada, keep observing wildlife, and let us know if you see any more interesting stories like that one. That's quite a remarkable thing to have observed.
7: Yeah, I love and enjoy watching nature. And like I say, you know, you're always amazed at what you'll see. And, you know, like I said, our timing was just right. My husband was mowing the lawn and said, is that deer and that eagle buddies or what? And I'm like, what? And then we got the spotting scope out and then watched the rest from there. But, you know, the damage had already been done. The fawn was already dead.
31: Yeah. Well, back to your event before we let you go. Tell us again what we can expect to see.
7: Well, there'll be at least 10 chainsaw carvers there performing their art. Like I say, they like to do it right in front of the public and have them view. Everybody will be safe. They'll be behind deer-proof fencing, so you won't be hazard there. Plus, you got to have earplugs on. You know, I'm a safety girl at work, so we're going to continue that in this event also. And then you can watch them create their art. And then we'll have wood carvers from all over Wisconsin also showing how they do their wood carving, because that's part of my life too. And then I'll be there sawmilling whatever the chainsaw carvers need for their art, whether it be slabs for signs or benches or whatever. And then I use my sawmill for art. So that kind of gets people going, because they're like, what do you mean? You know, it should be a business. And I'm like, no, I bought it for art. I saved my money from teaching wood carving and I bought myself a sawmill to create more art. So that's kind of what I do with my wood miser. And then I'll also have an Alaskan sawmill there cutting big cookies, what we call cookies, because I like to make twig furniture and unique woodworking stuff. So we'll have some of that there too. So there'll be a lot to see and do. And like I said, the casino has all the amenities, lodging and food, and it'll be a fun time. And hope people can come and enjoy the fascination with chainsaw carvers like I enjoy watching them too.
31: Yeah, sounds fascinating. Now, you teach wood carving. Where do you do that?
7: I teach it at the Stoughton Senior Center. Been doing that since 87, 88 school year. It's a fun group. I know when COVID hit, we were locked down and we couldn't have class, and I was lost on Thursday mornings because I've been doing that for so many years. When I first started, I was younger, of course, and it was a room full of grandma and grandpas, and you got to hear all these cool stories while we created wood carvings. So it's always been a joy for me to, you know, teach people that art form. And, you know, everybody enters kind of insecure. And by the end of the semester, they feel confident. And a lot of them are repeat students. So you see the same faces every year. And, it, you know, it's like family.
31: Yep. Well, once again, your event is June 26th through the 28th at the Ho-Chunk Casino. It's Ho-Chunk Gaming Black River Falls, if you're looking for it. And the information on the schedule that we talked about last time is all available on Facebook at U.S. Open Chainsaw Sculpture Championship. Ada, as you mentioned, your event, Living the Dream Carve and Sale, is actually a fundraiser for the United Special Sportsmen's Alliance. That's Bridget O'Donohue's charity, and she has taken hundreds, if not thousands, of young people and veterans hunting and fishing. And how can we learn more about that?
7: If you go on her website, which is Child's Wish, all one word, the USSA or United Special Sportsmen's Alliance will come up. She has photos of different events that the children are at and the vets are at. And she did 75 turkey hunts this spring all over the country with children, some of them for the first time. So she's busy coordinating all this, and most of the time she's doing it all herself. So she's quite a go-getter, and this is amazing what she can coordinate. If I can get some funds so she can help more kids, and if anybody knows of any children that would want to have services, she'd be more than glad to hear from you, too.
31: Yes, and that's childswish.org, child with an S, childswish.org. Well, Ada, she's a go-getter, but you are yourself one, you know that.
7: Well, thanks. It'll be a wonderful thing to help the kids and the vets, and we'll have fun doing it, and people enjoy watching the carvers, so it's a win-win all the way around. So that's why I'm living the dream.
31: There you go. Thanks so much, Ada.
7: Okay, well, thank you again for having me, and it was a joy meeting you and working with you. Thanks.
31: You're quite welcome. Ada Cloutey is a wood carver, as you learned, and she is the organizer of the first ever Living the Dream Carve and Sale going on June 26th through the 28th at Ho-Chunk Gaming in Black River Falls. And you can learn more on their website, or you can go to Facebook and look up U.S. Open Chainsaw Sculpture Championship. It's all free. It's going on all 3 days. Lots of fun there. So hope you can make it. I'm Dan Small. 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
31: Welcome back to Outdoors Radio. I'm Dan Small. Well, it's time for another Lake Michigan report with Captain Dumper Dan Welsh. He's the proprietor of Dumper Dan's Sport Fishing Charters, Condos, and Riverfront Store, located on South Pier Drive in Sheboygan, also on the web at dumperdan.com. And you'll find updates on his Facebook page, including a video and audio version of this fishing report every time we do one for Outdoors Radio. And that Facebook page is Dumper Dan Sport Fishing Charters. And this week's report is also brought to you by Vibes Bar and Billiards. They're at 2513 South 8th Street in Sheboygan and on Facebook at Vibes Bar and Billiards. And you spell Vibes with a Z, V-I-B-E-Z. Well, Captain Dumper Dan Welch, welcome back and thanks for joining us again.
16: Thank you, Dan. It's great to be back. Summer is here, and we're having a great time here out on Lake Michigan, fishing salmon and trout.
31: Yeah, it is officially summer this weekend, and now the days get shorter after all that time.
16: Yeah, what happened? Now they're getting shorter, right? And we just got into it, but it's just nice to be outdoors, sunny weather, warmer. It's just a good time. A lot of people are on the lake now, the big lake, Lake Michigan, a lot of the inland lakes as well. We had a rough spring. Everybody in the Midwest did, and that was brutal. March and April, even well into May. So it's good to see the month of June. June's my favorite month. I love June. I mean, on the big lake, you catch all sorts of fish. The water temperature is just right. And usually the weather's pretty calm, so that's a good thing for the month of June.
31: And you guys caught a huge king last week, didn't you?
16: Yeah, we did. My boat number two, Captain Dylan and First Mate, we call him June Bug. That's his nickname. But they were on boat two, and one of my customers landed a beautiful king salmon about 7:10 a.m. on Tuesday morning. It tipped the scales at just over 25 pounds. It's the biggest one I've heard of on the lake so far, at least on the Wisconsin side. They will get bigger. They always do. There's kings that go well over 30 pounds, you know, by the end of the year. But for early June, there was a big fish for this time of year, and it was good to see it. Put it on the Facebook page. Check it out. A lot of people viewed it and shared it and had comments on it. So that was really good to see.
31: That's a beautiful photo. That fish looks bigger than 25 pounds. And the photo also shows the flasher. It's actually draped over the fish right behind the gill. So there's no secret about what you caught it on. Now, what is that flasher?
16: We do that quite often with fish. Even just on my Facebook page, we'll, you know, show what we're catching them on. And we do that a lot with the flashers and the fly combinations. But that's what that is. It's an 8-inch rotating flasher. It's the alewife color, which is exactly what it looks like. It's black, silver, white, real speckly. Looks like a bait fish, like an alewife, that 8-inch flasher. And then it's got the fly behind it. Doc's Custom Baits here in Sheboygan made that, and he's got a lot of different colors just like that, and a green, a blue. I think he's making an orange now. But the black, silver, and white resembles a bait fish in Lake Michigan, like a alewife or a shad, and that's what that fish came on. It was on a wire diver. Dylan runs that either 87 feet out or 101, depending on what depth he's in. I'm not sure which number the king hit on, but I know he's either 87 or 101 is what he told me. And that's on a wire diver, fun to catch fish on because there's no stretch in the line and they bite hard. And we catch a lot of kings on that style of equipment.
31: What else have you been catching?
16: Mixed bag. We got a good variety of tackle out there for everything. We have up high on the lead cores off the boards. We're running the little red Dodger or the stubby Dodgers, the smaller Dodger for coho, but a little wider. Had a little more spin in the water with green flies, green gold, green silver, aqua, like blue and green. On lead core off the planer boards, 1, 2, 5, and 7 colors work really well. We're on 4 boards a side on calmer days, catching coho and some steelhead or rainbow on that. Then also spoons on like the slide divers or the higher downriggers, run some pro kings or yuck spoons work well. Salmon candy spoons work well for some suspended kings, and then also rainbows and cohos as well. Once in a while, we drag a bait along the bottom, and we fish for lake trout quite often. And if they're biting, they're fun to catch, too. So we're catching everything, lake trout, coho, rainbow king.
31: Wow. Okay. How far out?
16: They're straight out of town. I mean, last time we spoke, Dan, I know we're going south of town a ways, and now they're starting to move north a little bit. The school's pushing north, which is normal. Another school will come in from the south, and we'll do the same thing all over again and follow them northbound. But right now, we're straight out of Sheboygan and north up to almost the golf course, Whistling Straits, off the Pigeon River, give or take. We're straight out of the Sheboygan Harbor in 80 feet of water, out to about 130 feet of water. That 90 to 110 is always a good number here for depth of water off Sheboygan. So that's where you'll find my Dumper Dan boats trolling. We're out 7 days a week. We are busy, and we got people from all over the Midwest coming here to enjoy our fishery.
31: Well, fantastic. You are busy, but do you have openings yet for what's left of June and July and August?
16: I do. A lot of people are grabbing July and August dates now. I do have June dates open this last week of June, 4th of July week. I have some openings. That's a fun time to come here too, Dan. That 4th of July week, there's a lot of things going on in Sheboygan, activities and fireworks and boat parades. Bring the family, come on out, stay in our condo for a couple nights and fish a couple days and enjoy the holidays, you know, the July 4th time. But we do have some openings here late June. If I can't get you in on a Dumper Dan boat, as always, I book boats here all the time. I got people parked right next to me on both sides, and there's times we have 8, 10, 12 boats out on any given morning or afternoon. So give me a call, 920-377-1147, Dumper Dan, that's me. I'll talk to you direct, get you set up the way you want. With condo lodging, we do suites, which is really nice if something a little smaller than a condo, and then also get you on the water as well.
31: You mentioned boat parade. Is that the Venetian boat parade?
16: Yes, sir. Yeah, Dan, that is. And that's always July 3rd. That evening, I think it starts about 8:30-ish, and it's over by about 10. They go right by my place on South Pier Drive at Dumper Dan's up to the 8th Street Bridge, turn around, and then they go back out, and they make 2 loops through the river. It's all lit up, sailboats, powerboats, what have you. It's really, really cool. And the riverfront will just be packed with people that evening. And then the next night, 4th of July, is our lakefront fireworks. That's down by the beaches, by the lake more, not in the river. Fun to be here for that time of year and them activities when they're going on, because not just fishing and lodging, you can take part in what's going on in Sheboygan, too.
31: Yeah, there's always something going on there. You guys know how to party. Well, speaking of parties, how about Vibes Bar and Billiards? They're on South 8th Street. What can you tell us about that place?
16: Great, great place. The guys that own it, Tommy, Pamela, Terry, Mark, and the whole gang at Vibes have a really nice setup there. It's a bar and billiards. They have a menu, great food, beers, mixed drinks, diamond pool tables, which are excellent pool tables to play on. They rent them by the hour, or you can just put in quarters and play one or two games. But by the hour is what we usually do. They have a 9-foot diamond there. And altogether, they have 7 8-foot pool tables, so kind of neat. They got a lot of tables there, a lot of tournaments, very nice place. It's on South 8th Street. From the 8th Street Bridge, where I'm at, on the river, basically about 6 or 7 blocks southbound, and you're there. I had a group here staying in my condos last Sunday night, and they were pool players from Minnesota, and I sent them over, and they said they loved the place. They had a great time and shot some pool, relaxed, had a good time at Vibes Bar and Billiards.
31: Very good. Well, Dan, thanks for that report. I know you're going to be busy the rest of this month, and we will catch up with you just before the 4th of July.
16: That sounds good, and we'll have more to talk about going into July and give you an updated report of what's going on in Lake Michigan. But in the meantime, again, 920-377-1147. Talk to me direct, Dumper Dan. We'll get you in the books. Check out our website, dumperdan.com. Also, our Facebook page, videos, including this report. Always check out the Facebook page where we got things on there all the time and updating pictures, videos, and what have you. And check out Vibes Bar and Billiards, too, their Facebook page and their website.
31: All right, Dan, thank you, and we will be in touch soon.
16: You bet, buddy. Thank you. Have a good one.
31: You too. Captain Dumper Dan Welch with the Sheboygan Area Lake Michigan Fishing Report. Again, his website, dumperdan.com, his Facebook page, Dumper Dan's Sport Fishing Charters, and Vibes Bar and Billiards. You'll find them on South 8th Street and on Facebook as well. I'm Dan Small. 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
31: 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I'll be there all weekend with Wisconsin Turkey Commander Lauren Voss, and I'll be presenting seminars on hunting with air guns both Friday and Sunday. 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

0: podcasts. You'll find us on social media at Hardwater Jeff and Dan Small Outdoors. Next Saturday, June 27th, is the 16th annual Purple Martin Fest from 9 a.m. to 3 p.m. at March Haven Nature Center, and that's on Highway 49, just east of Waupun at the east edge of the Horicon Marsh. This is a free family event, and it's open to the public. Demonstrations will include banding young martins, wildlife exhibits, kids' activities, hiking trails, vendors selling custom martin houses, and much more. Get details at wisconsinpurplemartins.org. That's next Saturday, June 27th, at Marsh Haven. The U.S. Forest Service has launched a new mobile app with information and the location of 165,000 miles of trails and 30,000 recreation sites to help you plan your visits to national forests and grasslands. You can download it for free from the Apple or Google Play stores. Just search for the U.S. Forest Service Trails app. The DNR is accepting applications through July 1st for the Learn to Hunt Deer program at Sand Hill Wildlife Area near Babcock. That's in Wood County in the central part of the state. The workshop includes classroom instruction and outdoor training with a mentor deer hunt on thousands of acres of intensely managed wildlife habitat. The program's open to young hunters 12 to 15 and adults without prior hunting experience, that is, hunting deer with firearms. Workshops take place in August, and the hunt takes place on 2 days in November, the 7th and the 8th. Details and applications are on the DNR website, keywords Sandhill Deer Hunt. This is new this week. The DNR is trying to monitor invasive round gobies in the Lake Winnebago system after several have been caught by anglers. So if you catch a goby, keep it, kill it, and send a photo for verification. Gobies resemble two common native sculpin species, but you'll find photos and easy instructions for identifying them and reporting your catch on the DNR website. The keyword, Goby, G-O-B-Y. This week's giveaway is a 3-day pass to Huntstock Midwest, an $80 value, and we have one winner each week. To enter the drawing, call 414-297-7554 or email me at dsoradio@gmail.com. Leave your name and number and mention the Huntstock giveaway. Lost in the Woods Improv's next gig is next Wednesday, June 24th at the Bayfield Winery and Blue Ox Cider. It'll be a fun evening with food starting at 6 and the show at 6:30. Get details on Facebook at Lost in the Woods Improv. Our theme music is by Warren Nelson. Warren and Friends' next gig is also next Wednesday, June 24th, and that's at the library in Presque Isle, Wisconsin. That's about as close as you can get to the UP without crossing the border. The show starts at 5 p.m. For more on Warren and his music, visit warrennelson.com. I'm Dan Small. We'll catch up with Jeff Kelm again next week. Meanwhile, you get outside this weekend. Happy Father's Day to all you dads. Enjoy the summer solstice. And be sure to join us again next week for Outdoors Radio.
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2: Hopefully, I'm Paul Stevens, Fox News. Axios reporting U.S. Special Envoy to the Middle East, Steve Witkoff, and Iran's foreign minister heading to Switzerland to advance more potential peace talks. Fox's Alex Hogan in Tel Aviv discussing the attacks involving Lebanon and the Israeli Defense Force.
3: The IDF hit dozens of Hezbollah targets after attacks from the Iranian-backed group killed 4 Israeli soldiers earlier. And Lebanon says that at least 47 people were killed in new Israeli airstrikes. While Israel says a ceasefire is in effect, it says it will respond if it is attacked. The State Department says U.S. Secretary of State Marco Rubio spoke with Israeli Prime Minister Benjamin Netanyahu over the phone, and President Trump, in an interview with Axios, called for Israeli restraint.
4: If it weren't for Donald Trump, Israel would have been eviscerated.
3: Meantime, new progress in the Strait of Hormuz. Kepler, which is monitoring the strait, showing recovery, saying this was the most traffic in the critical waterway since June 2nd.
2: And President Trump claiming the memorandum of understanding is already producing

0: Results. The president at Joint Base Andrews unveiling a new Air Force One alongside members of the Air Force. Talk about the previous two identical planes that had been used interchangeably for presidential travel authorized by former President Ronald Reagan. And they've been used by every president since George H.W. Bush.
1: Over its lifetime, that aircraft traveled to 96 countries on 223 international trips and flew over 6 million miles.
0: And the president also saying the Boeing 727 is equipped with Starlink, a satellite high-speed internet service developed by SpaceX. This plane, gifted to the president last year by Qatari officials in a push to strengthen relations between the two nations. 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
2: This is former Notre Dame quarterback Brady Quinn. 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
4: In Seattle, the U.S. men's national team shut out Australia for their second straight World Cup win, advancing to the round of 32. Wyndham Clark leads the U.S. Open by 4 shots at 7-under through round 2. That's a new Shinnecock Hills record, round 3, today from New York. The Titans and Jeffrey Simmons agree on a 3-year extension. In college baseball, North Carolina takes on Oklahoma, game 1 of the finals from Omaha. I'm Rob Wishka.
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0: Hey, good morning. It's time on News Talk 1130 WISN for the remodeling show. This first hour of the program, joined by, and 2 weeks in a row, I might add.
1: 2 weeks in a row. How special am I?
0: Very. You must be at the very top of the list. It's Jason Fox. Jason is with Capital Heating, Cooling, Electric and Plumbing.
1: Oh, man, he almost forgot there.
0: No, I was making sure the right order. Plumbing was the latest division that was added.
1: That is correct, yes. It's the most recent, but it's actually I have the most history with. It's the longest thing I've been doing in my life, it is the most recent.
0: And some might say, oh, that HVAC company, I want to stop you right there. Yes, you are HVAC company for sure, but you do more than that. You've referred to home services. We're going to get into all of that on this Father's Day weekend. I might say to you, Jason Fox, happy Father's Day.
1: Yeah, same to you, Paul. Happy Father's Day.
0: It's a day early, but so I can say it.
1: That's good. Well, it's, you know, Cullen comes once a year, and it's the first day of summer, which I'm hoping that we actually get some summer weather, because it's
0: what's the deal? So it's, you know, we've had a spring where it's been windy. It's been a drought-like, and then a lot of rain. Now we've had these really cool nights.
1: Well, it's the jet stream, so it's all the Canadian air coming down, right? Yeah. We have the super El Nino, which has pushed the jet stream south, unfortunately, to us, which has given us this cooler weather.
0: Yeah, you like the warmth.
1: I like it warm, I don't want to walk around with a jacket on in the middle of June. That's not what I would hope to...
0: you wake up in the morning. We like the windows open at night, unless it's obscenely humid or hot, and we'll see how summer goes. Like you said, it does start tomorrow, officially, June 21st, summer solstice. So,
1: and it's the most daylight of the year, not the longest day.
0: Yes, thank you. Thank you, Jason. It is, yeah. I said it's the longest day of the year. Maybe the dumbest thing I've ever said in my life. Days are always 24 hours.
1: Yes.
0: But it is the most sunlight or light that we get. Yeah. And now here's the depressing part.
1: Actually, our days are getting longer because the moon is pulling us out of our gravity orbit. So we gain like a second every so many years. But
0: that is true.
1: Yeah.
0: Yeah, you are into like meta... computing and physics, and
1: I have a teenage son who loves space. We spend hours talking about space.
0: Is that right?
1: So, yeah, my oldest, he's a high functioning autistic, but he's
0: smart,
1: super smart, and loves space. We talk a lot about space.
0: That's cool. I don't know if this is just a movie, but Apollo 13 is one of my favorites.
1: It's a good movie. Yeah.
0: That's a good movie. And now everything Elon Musk, whether you like him or not, SpaceX going public as an IPO is quite interesting. Yeah. I just wonder what, you know, and what was the most recent moon? What was that?
1: Artemis. Yep. Where they went and went around the moon on the dark side of the moon and came back.
0: Lost communication there for a little bit, just like in the movie Apollo 13. You're supposed to. Maybe one day. It's like me when I go through Germantown. AT&T, if they're listening, can you please fix that dead spot? I always lose calls in Germantown. I don't know what it is.
1: And I have one on my way into work every day where I go around this exit from Highway F to Capitol Drive. And same thing, when you get off that exit, you always lose whatever it is.
0: Yeah. And you would think they would have that covered by now. However, not everything is perfect. I mean, look at when we have a thunderstorm. Lines are still, not all lines are buried. There's so many in that a tree falls, your power goes out. Think about that.
1: Yes, well, now if you have a generator, your power comes back on.
0: So you call Capital. You guys do install generators.
1: We do generators. Yeah, we do electric, plumbing, HVAC, all those good things. So
0: we got a lot to talk about today. So Father's Day weekend. Yes, happy Father's Day to all the dads listening. It's your day tomorrow. Hope you enjoy it, despite possibly cooler, rainy weather. Don't let that deter your plans. And the first day of summer, and it is going to warm up. We already had a taste of it. I've used the AC already, Jason. I'm sure many of our listeners in your car or your house, how is that working for you? Does it seem to be functioning? You guys do heating, air conditioning, electrical work, plumbing, air quality. You put up the cameras in our house. Was I correct when I said you're a home services company?
1: Yeah. You know, we focus on all the mechanical issues of a home, right? So plumbing, electrical, your heating, cooling, your air quality, those are all kind of tied together, right? So whether that's maybe a broken outlet or a drippy faucet, or maybe you need your sewer replaced because it's broken or something like that, right? Electrical panel upgrade or a new HVAC system, we can do any of that stuff. So, you know, we tend to focus more on the maintenance side of things with customers. We want to make sure we can maintain, because we'd rather have it last a long time than have to have you replace it. But when it's time, we can certainly do that as well.
0: We have a giveaway today that I failed to mention. That might be what some people are going to say. When is that happening, Paul? It's a good giveaway. You've been very generous these before. It's a one-year membership into the greatest club on the planet.
1: Absolutely. It's Merle's League of Home Defenders.
0: For covers, a year.
1: For a year. 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
1: And that you can use towards any of our indoor air quality items or towards new equipment.
0: Yeah, and on the website, you can indeed spend some of that cash, right? I mean, it goes toward what? The $400 of capital cash, Jason, can be spent on?
1: So any motor-bearing equipment, so like a new furnace, new AC, something like that, or our IAQ items, so like you think about our UV lights, our air purifiers, humidifiers, dehumidifiers, that kind of stuff, or any of our water treatment stuff. So, you know, we come out and we'll test your water in the plumbing inspection. If maybe say you need a water softener or iron curtain or a water filter, you can use that money towards that as well.
0: Yeah, so that is a great giveaway. Coming up later in the hour, I will just say it's usually, I don't know, maybe 7:45, 8:10. Make sure you're listening. It's going to be a text-in contest. We'll give you a word, a number, and if you win that year membership, I mean, I'm telling you, that's a very generous offer by Jason Fox with Capital. They're in Menominee Falls. If I have a question about anything, I want to set up an appointment, I just want to talk to one of your techs about, I got this problem going on, and you will do smaller projects, be it electrical. We've talked about the ceiling fan, the lights, a smaller plumbing project, a clogged drain, to the largest, installing a new furnace, air conditioning, all of that. What's the phone number to call right now?
1: So if they give us a call, Bella is working currently. They can call us at 262-220-7020. That's 262-220-7020.
0: Did you say Bella?
1: Bella, yep.
0: That's a new name I haven't heard.
1: She's been with us for more than a year, so.
0: She's not AI.
1: She's not AI.
0: Not
1: Claude. We have AI as well.
0: Well, AI in the form of when you're busy and it goes to voicemail or something, or press one for this or two for that.
1: So we only use it as a backup, right? Okay. So we always want to answer the phone in person if we can. The problem is calls don't, you know, you have sometimes get a lot of calls. So the AI will come in and you can either leave a message, or if you know what you need, it can actually book a call, or maybe you don't need to talk to the main people in the call center. Maybe you have a question about a bill and it can transfer you to a different person that can live answer. So think about it as, you know, how you used to have the buttons you'd push and listen to all this stuff. Rather than pushing buttons, you can have a conversation, and sometimes it can just help you with what you need versus having to wait to talk to somebody.
0: I'd always prefer a human. I understand if there's one person standing by and she's busy, it might have to go to voicemail, but in general, it's nice to talk to somebody at a local company. You are in Menominee Falls. You're not a chain. There's not more.
1: There's not more yet.
0: That's a good way to put it. I like that. You're a capitalist, right?
1: Well, you never know, right? We always want to grow and you know, we're always hiring. We're trying to, you know, we'd love to create more jobs and positions and take care of more customers. It's easier to take care of more people as the family gets bigger, right? Because when you have one technician on call, he's on call a lot. But when you have, you know, 15 or 20 technicians on call, it's a little bit easier to provide the services to everybody. So we want to always intentionally grow so that it makes better for our employees, but also provides a better service to our customers.
0: And how many years of business in Menominee Falls now?
1: In the falls, we think we've been there 8 years, because we're in business. Coming up in August, we'll be in business 19 years.
0: Almost 20 years of doing this with Jason Fox. For the next till 8 o'clock, he will be on the show, and that giveaway is coming up. I do want to tell you about the website, callcapitalcares.com. It is phenomenal, and you will see all the services that you provide, and it may include the front doorbell, the Nest products, or cameras around your house, air quality. I might ask you about that, too. You're a smart guy. You talked about the jet stream, all this stuff.
1: I don't know if I'm smart. I can just regurgitate some information. But
0: well, you're well-read and educated, obviously running a successful business that has grown exponentially. You've really added employees since I met you on the show.
1: Yeah, we're 77 people currently.
0: 77?
1: Yeah.
0: And I've used you at my own house for many, many things. I've talked about that too. Even a ceiling fan that I bought, but like, listen, that vaulted ceiling, maybe I can do it, but I'm going to call Jason. And then while you're at it, I got some other lights, and then all my
1: before you know it, we redid the whole house.
0: It's almost a snowball effect when you see some of those light switches that are yellowed and then some dimmer switches didn't match others. Let's make it all white and everything look new. You did that. So also my ducts were cleaned by you guys. My daughter's house, you did those as well. And duct cleaning is very important as it relates to air quality. So I'm going to ask you about all of that as well throughout the show. So again, that website, callcapitalcares.com. You can get a system quote online. You can buy things online. I can buy a furnace filter and it's delivered to my doorstep from your website.
1: Yep. And you can even set up a subscription. So let's say you change it monthly, then it can come monthly or quarterly or semi-annually, depending on what type of filter you have.
0: It's almost like those wine clubs.
1: Well, there's no wine coming, though.
0: No, but just a furnace filter.
1: You know, the nice thing about it, it's a reminder because it'll just show up, right? And it's like, okay, I got to go change it, right? Because if you haven't changed your filter and you're listening, please change your filter, especially in air conditioning season. If it gets actually warm again where you need your air conditioner, the filter is one of our biggest calls for service. And it's actually one of the biggest things that'll create a lot of other problems, right?
0: I'm glad you mentioned that. It's that worthy of mentioning once a show, which we usually lead out with, change that furnace filter. Or if you did it last week, don't change it, but it should be changed. It depends on the filter, right? Generally 4 times a year, 2 at least?
1: Typically at least 2. It really, you know, there's some factors that go into it, right? So you know, you're a single person, live alone, you never open your windows, you may get a year out of your filter, right? Versus, you know, a family with 4 kids and pets and animals and windows open and doors open all this time, you might get a month out of your filter, right? So it really depends. But typically the thicker filters that are usually like 4 or 5 inches wide, those typically get anywhere from 3 to 6 months. Sometimes a year, if the house is, like I said, if you don't have a lot going on and it's pretty calm. But, you know, you want to make sure you're changing enough, because what happens is it's supposed to filter all the air that comes into your system, right? Now, if your system's breathing properly, right, the ducts are sized properly, all the air is going to go through there at the right amount of speed to make it all work. What happens, though, is as that filter gets clogged, the system starts to suffocate. So what it does is it tries to draw more air in because it can't breathe.
0: It's right? Got
1: to
0: work harder.
1: It's got to work harder, right? Well, when we start to work harder, we start to put stress on the components, okay? And if the filter is getting more and more clogged, now it's starting to pull air from around the filter because it's trying to do whatever it can. And furnaces are not sealed perfectly. They have a lot of, you know, knockouts for wires to come in. They got screw holes, all these other things. So it'll start drawing air through all those other areas. And what happens is your internal components can get real dirty.
0: And then that just snowballs and snowballs and gets worse over time as the years go by.
1: Well, sometimes it doesn't even take years, right? Because now you're getting all this unfiltered air. Well, where's it putting all that unfiltered air? All over your heating element, all over your cooling element, and then into the air that you're breathing.
0: The house is almost like a human body in that it functions as a system. All these organs that are connected, right? Like a fat guy playing pickleball. That heart's pumping. It's working. He's breathing. He's sweating. And then you see a guy in 25 and he's in perfect shape. He's not going to be working as hard.
1: That is very true. That's a good analogy.
0: If that was direct, but I'm not in as good shape as my 26-year-old son-in-law, who I play in pickleball. He's flying around the court like a little squirrel or rabbit out there.
1: Does he usually win then?
0: Of course, because he can cover more ground. He's also 6'4", and he's a beast. But, you know, if you're smart and know where to place the ball, I can get a point here and there in a game here or there.
1: Sounds like you need to hit the gym, Paul.
0: I might need to get my cardio work done. It is true, though. I mean, honestly, I've got asthma. I've got allergies. If I have asthma and I'm working harder to breathe, it's more stress on the heart.
1: Yes.
0: If you're overweight, if you've got a cardio disease and all your arteries have plaque buildup, that heart's working really hard. That's not good.
1: And the heart of your system, whether you're using your heating or cooling, is the blower, right? And that's what drives everything. That delivers the heat. It delivers the cooling if you have forced air, right?
0: And if it's running all the time.
1: Well, and it runs, you know, almost year round, right? Yeah. There's typically 2 to 3 weeks in the spring and 2 to 3 weeks in the fall that you're not using it. And the rest of the time, the system is on most days. Right?
0: Oh, by the blower. I thought you're not referring to the fan.
1: Well, the fan and the blower is the same thing.
0: Okay, because I keep my fan on all the time.
1: Well, then you're using yours constantly. Yep. Right?
0: I just like that air coming out. You said it's good for movement, right?
1: Yep, it keeps everything clean, keeps air movement around, keeps it more even temperature, keeps the air filtered, right? And if you have any UV filtration, things like that, it's keeping it disinfected. But the problem comes in, like when we don't change the filter, back to what we're saying is, if your air conditioner doesn't get enough air across it, remember, it doesn't cool the air. It takes the heat out of the air. Well, if there's not enough heat being pulled out of air, it turns into a giant ice cube sitting on top of your furnace, right? And it'll freeze solid, like completely solid, look like a snowman, right? When it does that, and it can freeze the line that goes out to the outdoor, it can freeze all the way back to the condensing unit. Well, the problem with that is that that coil that's sitting on top of the furnace, if you freeze that, what you can do is you can break the joints on that coil, and now the coil develops a leak, and then the Freon starts to come out, and you just start to compound the problem. So a long story here is change your filter, make sure your system's breathing properly.
0: Right. It's easier to breathe with a new filter, not clogged, not all black. You'll see they're black when they're old.
1: And I always recommend don't go to MERV 13, use a MERV 8. If you need better filtration than a MERV 8, there's better products you can put on the system that'll get you far better than a 13 and won't kill your system. Because if your system doesn't breathe properly and you put a 13 in there, you're just going to compound the problem. So energy bills will go up. Maintenance visits are going to go up. All these other things will happen.
0: And you sell all of these on your website.
1: Yeah, we can sell all that stuff. We can test everything out. Every time we come to someone's house, it's not just, you know, when we do a beyondification, it's way beyond your standard tune-up, right? We're going to check all the components of the system. We're going to see how it breathes. We're going to see what your ducts look like. We're going to make sure that, is there anything safety we need to bring to your attention?
0: You took photos for me, the before and afters, and showing me my ductwork.
1: Yeah. Oh, absolutely. Every time we want to document everything and see it. But the thing is when a technician comes to your home, he's not alone. He's got a support staff behind him. There's two other people from our office that are checking all the steps of the process, of the cleaning, of the diagnosis, of all the other things we're doing, and double checking, making sure we got the right solution, that we're doing the right job, that we got it as good as we can do, right? So we want to make sure it's a quality product when we leave.
0: So I mentioned you can buy the furnace filter. I started thinking about dryer vents too. That's almost every time you're on, we remind people, have you checked that dryer vent? If you use your dryer like a large family, you might be using it 2-3 times a week, and that lint builds up, that's a major risk for fire.
1: Absolutely, right? And then, the number one cause of house fires is actually the dryers, right? So
0: shocking to me. I would have thought like a grease fire or something like that. Dryer vents that just get too hot, right?
1: Well, so the lint, you know, like even though you have a lint trap, right? Some lint always gets past the trap, right? Because it's a fine fuzz, right? And it starts to build up in the dryer, like throat and everything that kind of goes down to where they actually exits, and it'll start to build up in the hose. Now, if your dryer hose isn't perfectly straight or things like that, or a solid pipe, ideally all the way outside, it just can catch on little things. Even if it's a solid pipe, there's joints that connect together internally. There's not supposed to have any screws, but you know, it still can just catch on any little thing. And once it catches, it just starts to build up, right? Well, over time, it can actually almost plug solid. Now you get this hot air continually going in there.
0: Now outside, we can go to that vent and kind of take our hands and feel around for lint. We can clean the lint on the dryer itself, right on those screens that you pull out.
1: Yep.
0: Now think of one load. Every time my wife does do laundry. Every time my wife does, that sounds sexist, right?
1: Paul, it's Father's Day. When's the last time you did the laundry?
0: I have done it. I've done dryer.
1: I didn't ask if you've done it. I said, when was the last time?
0: Probably about a month ago. I think if Dawn was busy, says, or she'll say this, can you switch the loads? You know, she's in real estate. Out the door she goes, can you switch the loads? We don't like doing washer or the dryer running when we're not home.
1: Really?
0: Is that being overly safe? I don't know.
1: I mean, it's your house, right? So what does it matter?
0: Yeah, I can do what I want.
1: I'll start it and leave. I don't care. But, you know, it's...
0: We don't like, first off, wet laundry just sitting in the washer. And if it doesn't get transferred to the dryer...
1: That's the problem, yeah.
0: It smells, right? It just doesn't smell good.
1: Yeah, no, that you get the mildew, moldy kind of smell.
0: So then you got to redo it anyway. Yeah. So now you just wasted your time. Even the dishwasher, just because of the heat of the dishwasher, we just do it when we're home. No big deal. Doesn't matter to me. But if you are looking at that lint, you're thinking, wow, when was the last time we checked that dryer vent? Have somebody out. Have Jason's guys come out. They can put in a new one or clean it, one or the other, right?
1: Yeah. If it needs to be replaced, we can replace it. You know, it's not recommended to have the flexible tube just only for that last bit of connection for that. But, you're better off having a solid metal pipe going out because it's less chance of stuff catching on it. But also, if there is a fire, it's actually a better chance of containment because, my pipe is a thicker gauge.
0: Ooh, I never thought of that.
1: Yeah, so it actually will have less chance of, spreading, depending on, you're still going to have different components, but it just, sometimes they can burn out quick, but you don't want to burn your house down, obviously. But the flexible plastic stuff, actually, they don't sell it anymore in the stores. But the, for a while, that one white one, you might have ever seen those white dryer vents?
0: Yeah.
1: They used to cause nerve gas when it would burn.
0: What is nerve gas? Sounds like something they used during a war or something.
1: Yeah, that's what it's the same toxic whatever would give off.
0: Sounds scary, doesn't it?
1: Yeah.
0: Nerve gas?
1: Yeah.
0: Walking around my house with a gas mask on.
1: Well, only if it's on fire, right? But I mean, still, yeah. I mean, you know, that's...
0: I mean, house fires scare the heck out of me, and electrical is another thing. How's your electrical? Has it been even checked? You do those in your beyondification, right?
1: We do a full safety inspection. We'll check all the outlets and everything like that. It's not, and we'll you know, if there's any issues. You know, the biggest thing we see with electrical is you know, you still see a lot of like ungrounded outlets or neutrals, right? Things where they cause safety concerns. But where we see a lot of problems is...
0: Do-it-yourselfers?
1: Do-it-yourselfers or people that like... You know, like you'll have a circuit going through the thing, and they, you know, maybe they hit a wall, a wire while they were, you know, doing something remodeling, and they taped it up, or they just put some wire nuts together and shoved it back in the wall, which you can't do.
0: No.
1: So we see stuff like that where you can have a fire hazard, right? Because you're not allowed to do that.
0: You're not supposed to go through joists either, right? Drill through to run wires, isn't
1: it? No, you can do it. You can do all that stuff. It needs to be protected so that if somebody nails into it, they don't hit the wire.
0: Okay.
1: Or it's got to be far enough into the joist where it's, you know, not where a screw could get to it.
0: So there's all kinds of codes. The bottom line is you might have, instead of a fuse box, the old, very old electrical boxes.
1: Yes, the old fuse. We still see some fuses, believe it or not.
0: So the fuses were back in the day, and then you...
1: They were round.
0: Like, yep. And then there's knob and tube wiring. Is that what it was called?
1: Mm-hmm.
0: Now we've all got the breaker boxes, and for safety, if they get wet and all that, they will go off, right?
1: Yeah, the circuit breakers are tripped. So the newest things that you're going to see in homes, like, so the modern breakers are a lot different than the old breakers. And breakers don't last forever. They're made out of a Bakelite plastic. They do have a lifespan to them. They're not meant, like, a breaker is not like a lifetime thing. It's about 20 years, typically, of a life.
0: I did not know that.
1: Yeah.
0: But everything has
1: lifespan. Even your fuse boxes and things, like, even, you know, just because you have circuit breakers, if they're 50 years old, you should look at getting it upgraded because, A, the grounding is much different now. Much more safe, but the stuff in there, you know, goes bad.
0: Think about it. You built a house in 1990. I almost think of that as relatively new. 36 years old.
1: 36, yeah.
0: That's getting up there. And you may not have anybody have looked at it or done any remodeling in 1990 house. You got the oak cabinets, and I do the remodeling show with all these kitchen contractors, and they said that's the biggest decade that they look at, the 90s.
1: The 90s.
0: Yeah, they're sick of the orange-looking oak stain.
1: Yep.
0: It's time to do an upgrade. Well, it's even... That's fine. That's mostly aesthetic, Jason. Everything is with a kitchen, right? You are a company that talks about... This is important stuff. Electrical, plumbing, furnaces, possible fires.
1: Oh, all that stuff. And the newer breakers are much different than the old ones. The old ones just kind of tripped, right? But now they have a combination breaker that's a ground fault breaker, so kind of like the GFCI, right?
0: Right.
1: But also as an arc fault, so that if it senses any type of current malfunction on there or the you know, water, things like that, it'll trip for two different reasons. And they're much more, they call them safety breakers. And on your newer stuff, you see that stuff all the time.
0: Jason, what you're saying makes sense, because if you buy a new business, like we did when we bought our storage units,
1: yep,
0: then they will send an inspector out. First, fire. So we had to put fire extinguishers all around the outside of the building to be up to code. The next is going to be a building inspector, just integrity of the building. Got to pass that. Then electrical. And for electrical, it was not up to code. We had to extend some of those GFCIs, right?
1: Yep.
0: And got to do it. If you want to get the occupancy permit, you have to do what the village of Grafton does in this case, and we complied. You have
1: any choice, right?
0: When you build a house, you have to pass occupancy to get those permits. When you remodel, sometimes there's four inspections along the way.
1: Well, it could be lots of inspections, yeah, for that stuff. And that we're rolling to a new section of the code, too. So I don't, you know, there's new code that comes out every single year, but Wisconsin doesn't adopt the newest code every single year, right? So it keeps moving it up, you know. So, like, I don't remember what we're moving to now. But we're moving up several years into the code, which means it requires all kinds of new things. So when you touch something... once you touch it, it needs to be brought up to the current code.
0: It does. Right? And it, as a homeowner, it may seem like a pain in the butt. If you got a contractor over, like your company, you've got to follow those. And sometimes
1: we've got to follow the rules. But the reason the codes come out is for safety for people, right? So they identified problems and then they engineered solutions to those problems so that less people have, you know, bigger issues like a house fire or, you know, God forbid somebody dies or something like that, right? So the code is there to protect you. Like the... You know, plumbing, back to my old historical roots, before plumbing became what it is, you know how many people died from being sick and everything from the sewers and the water and all this other
0: stuff? The gases.
1: All that stuff and disease. I mean, plumbing has done more to extend the life of people than anything we've ever done in the past.
0: I believe that.
1: Right? Because, you know, we used to just dump everything in a river and then suck that same water out to drink it.
0: I mean, watching the history of New York City, these documentaries, I'm talking early, this is late 1800s, yep. Early sewage running through streets.
1: Yeah.
0: Horse manure in streets. The off-gassing of that. We did not have indoor plumbing, and you just go.
1: You would just go wherever, right?
0: And now you're breathing in. You ever go to like an outhouse at a campsite or something, or a porta potty? And breathe a little bit. It's disgusting.
1: Well, now imagine walking around and that's where it is everywhere.
0: And right? You live like that. So you're right. Our air quality, now we go fast forward to 2026. Our air quality is amazing. UV light air purifiers. I know COVID may have done some of this with airplanes and hospitals. But your company does all kinds of air purifying. You do the duct cleaning, the dry vent cleaning we talked about. You want to breathe in because, what did you say just in last week? You told me the... air in our house might be the unhealthiest air we breathe all day.
1: According to EPA, the worst air you're going to breathe all day is the air in your own home, right?
0: You add a pet or two? I mean, dogs are animals.
1: Yeah, it's more if you're allergic to them, but I think the biggest thing with the
0: air in your house... Well, I am. That's why I brought it up. I sneeze around a cat more than a dog, but dogs get to me, too.
1: Dogs get to you, too. The air in your house really started to go downhill for a couple of reasons. The big one was we put garages on homes, right? So everything that's in your garage, think about the chemicals, fertilizer, gasoline... all the different things that are in there every time you open the doors now coming in the home. But like the whole scented candles and all the other things that we burn for to make the air smell good and the plugins and all those things.
0: Yeah, those Glade plugins are not the best, right? That's what I've heard.
1: It's funny when you do air quality analysis, we'll pick all that stuff up, right?
0: Yeah.
1: So, I mean, you see this stuff. Or when you buy something new, you buy a new desk and you put it together and it smells new. Well, that's all the off-gassing of the volatile organic compounds.
0: New carpet.
1: A new car smells good. Right?
0: New
1: VOCs,
0: paint.
1: Right? All the glue and everything curing and all that stuff. New houses. I mean, well, so.
0: You know, and Jason, I had a topic we're going to get to about warranties and all that. We haven't even touched that yet. We got so much to do. Jason Fox is here. CallCapitalCares.com is the website to call Capital right now. Bella standing by, 262-220-7020. 262-220-7020. A great giveaway still to come on the show. What I was going to mention, life-saving things are probably the top priority for the show that we should talk about. Carbon monoxide, the silent killer. How many of us use gas to cook on the range or the fireplace or propane?
1: Your water heater.
0: Water heaters, gas, the furnace.
1: Yep.
0: All of that. And smoke detectors. Your company installed those in my house. I called you the day that I was freaking out for no reason. Turned out to be, they were old. You even said, there's a lifespan to these too, Paul.
1: Yeah, usually you look at them, but typically it's about 10 years. Typically they start to get kind of that yellow tinge, but every smoke detector and carbon monoxide detector has it. And, you know, the carbon monoxide especially is the silent killer, right? I mean, like, because you're in there, it's odorless, it's tasteless, and what it does is makes you sleepy, and then you don't wake up. So it's not a good thing to have around, right?
0: And a gas leak is very scary. Every now and then on the news, you'll see those home explosions where the whole thing is gone.
1: And it blows,
0: an area Nest camera on by the front door. The doorbell video picks it up because everybody's got a camera now, right?
1: Everyone's got a camera, that's for sure. Well, and gas leaks is something we actually look at in our inspections all the time, and in our beyondifications and things. We typically will inspect the gas, you know, in your home to see what's going on. And if there's any leaks, we can get those addressed.
0: Well, we've talked almost a half hour, and I haven't gotten to the first official topic of the show. I asked you... Okay, Capital didn't install somebody's furnace or air conditioning or any of the services you do. You will come out and service and inspect. And that led to a conversation. This is all before the show started about warranties. You had some very interesting comments on warranties. Let's get to those after the break.
1: Okay.
0: Because a lot of this is important. It's really important stuff. And in addition, we've got that giveaway coming up for a 1-year membership in Merle's League of Home Defenders. It's phenomenal. All the things that you get, we will mention once again. But that giveaway is coming up in the show. It's a text-in contest. It's phenomenal. Jason does this often on the show. Jason Fox, Capital Heating, Cooling, Plumbing, and Electric. 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
0: Back on WISN, the remodeling show on Father's Day weekend with Jason Fox. Jason is a father.
1: I am a father. Yes, I am.
0: Happy Father's Day.
1: Wonderful boys. Thank you.
0: Have a great day tomorrow. I am a father and now a grandfather, so I'm really old. Is there a grandfather's
1: day? Three grandkids now?
0: Yes, seven-day-old grandson. So, boy, that's young. As I said, boy, he's fresh. So little baby Ev is doing great. Everett is his son, is his name. That's my grandson. And then a 2.5-year-old grandson and another granddaughter that's now 2.5 months old. Can you imagine what my Father's Day will be like tomorrow?
1: He's going to have some chaos going on.
0: Well, the thing is, the babies all sleep. Every time, all they do is sleep, eat, and poop, right? So that's what babies do, but the 2.5-year-old, he's got some energy keeping up with that guy. So he likes coming over and going for lawnmower rides and ATV rides and stuff like that. He sits on my lap and we play drums and just have a good Father's Day, whatever you do tomorrow. And if the moms are listening, you already had your day. All right. That's over. Be nice to dad, and kids, be nice to your dad. Be nice to him. It's Father's Day. I asked you before the show, even off the air, we were talking about warranties. And then I said, what if I get, I'll just name up a company, ABC comes over and they installed my furnace or air conditioner or whatever. Will your company come in? I may not like the service I'm getting from them. Will you maintain that equipment?
1: Yeah, no, we'll absolutely come in and maintain it. And, you want to do maintenance for it to keep up with your warranty. You know, that's, if you read your warranty documents, it typically says that you have to have it maintained annually by some type of professional service person, right? You can't do it yourself. They want a professional service person to maintain your warranty. Now, they don't always ask for those records, but they have asked us in the past for records of maintenance on things when we're submitting something for warranty. The big thing with warranty, though, is if your equipment was never registered properly or registered at all, you default to the default warranty, which is typically a significantly shorter amount of time.
0: Yeah.
1: So we see that a lot where somebody got their furnace put in or air conditioner or a piece of equipment installed and it never got registered and then the warranty lapsed. Well, now they have an issue and the warranty is no good. And they're like, well, I had a 10-year lifetime or this, but because it was never registered with the manufacturer for that, they won't.
0: And who registers it? The company, you, or the homeowner?
1: So we register 100% of everything we put in. So if we touch it and it's new, when we're putting it in, we register it all. We send you the registration certificates and everything when we're done. So we make sure we track all that stuff. We have to enter the serial numbers and a bunch of information. So we do that 100% of the time. The problem is not everyone else is like that, right? So the registration rate on equipment is actually significantly low. If you talk to the manufacturers, your larger contractors typically will do a good job of doing that. But the other ones where, I think maybe people have good intentions, but it's something very easy to put to the side and then it doesn't happen. A customer can register their own equipment as well. They can go online and do that.
0: So really the key is no matter who you're working with, if it's not Capital, ask them, right, about the warranty.
1: Well, right. Your registration, yeah. How is the warranty going to be handled?
0: Is it my responsibility? That kind of thing. Make sure you have that conversation. I think it's important. Big ticket items for sure, like a furnace, right?
1: Yeah. And sometimes manufacturers, even with a warranty, there's still a deductible that has to be paid. Now, there's a parts warranty and there's a labor warranty. So if your unit typically comes with some type of parts warranty, for usually it's 10 years on parts, and then heat exchangers typically 20 or lifetime, or a compressor will be up to 10 years. Or 20 years or lifetime, depending on what it is. Sometimes you can get an extended labor warranty, which will also cover the labor for a period of time from anywhere from 1 to 10 years as well. They're separate warranties. They're typically handled by separate companies, but once again, it's got to be registered for that and a certificate provided for you to have both. So if I have a parts warranty, whatever the cost is to change that part, the labor and the time and everything, and it's not just the time to change the part, but the time to process the warranty and everything, you have to pay for that in addition to the, so the part's free, but the rest of
0: sure.
1: You're paying.
0: So every warranty is kind of different depending on what I buy. Let's say a water heater. It's probably a little bit different.
1: Yep. The water heater is typically the tank. And same thing. If you're buying it from Home Depot, we got to bring it back to Home Depot to get the warranty processed.
0: 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You work with area Home Depot stores.
1: 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We have 9 of the area Home Depot stores. 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We don't provide the water heating services. We sell water heaters as a company. We just don't do that through Home Depot.
0: In fact, on your website, I can get an instant water heater quote. I noticed.
1: Exactly.
0: It looks like something new. Like you're always updating your website.
1: Yep. So we added, so many people do the furnace and AC quotes to figure out what a new furnace or AC costs or what are my options. We added water heaters as well. So you can go online because it's not just, there's a lot of options with a water heater, just like a furnace.
0: Sure.
1: So if you want a, endless hot water, like a tankless, or if you want a more of a high efficient model, we have different options there. You can go through and take a look at.
0: 40 gallons still the norm? Or does it, if I use it a lot, would you suggest a 50-gallon water heater?
1: So 40-gallon gas is probably the most common, but it really depends on how many bathrooms you have and how many people are in the house, right? Or if you have, maybe it's just 2 people in the house, but you have one of those big car wash showers, we call them, with all the different shower heads, or one of them giant soaking tubs.
0: Those are cool. But they take up a lot of water, and it's got to be heated.
1: Heated, yeah. So if you have that kind of stuff, typically you want to go with a tankless option because that'll be endless hot water. So tankless, you can typically have up to 3 bathrooms running at the same time and provide all the hot water needs for those bathrooms.
0: And you won't have somebody going, it's cold! Or the knock on the door, are you almost done in there?
1: Exactly. I mean, waiting for the water heater to regenerate back
0: to the...
1: That's
0: true. That's true. Like when you turn on an upstairs shower, it might take forever to get that warm water.
1: Well, that's a different... That's just the water getting to it. But like, let's say you have a 40-gallon gas and you take a 20-minute shower or whatever. The next person getting in might have 5 or 7 minutes of shower left, mm-hmm. and then it's going to get cold because they can't regenerate quick enough. Where on a tankless, you can essentially shower forever, right?
0: So you like the tankless water heaters?
1: I personally do. We have it at our house, and it's just much more convenient. I have two teenage boys that seem to shower a lot.
0: It seems to be all teenagers.
1: Yeah. Hey. So I never worry about, you know, I just want to be able to shower whenever I want to shower and not wait and things like that. Yeah. So
0: and you've got more than one shower, I assume, in your house.
1: Yeah.
0: Yeah. We have two. So I noticed on the website the new instant water heater quote button. It's right on the first page. The site callcapitalcares.com. 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You can book online. You offer same day repair 7 days a week. What are we doing next? We are going to do
1: the giveaway.
0: It is. And it's a good giveaway. It's going to be the Merle's League of Home Defenders. That's the official name, but it includes a 1-year membership. It's going to be a texting contest. Details coming up as we continue hour one on this Father's Day weekend. 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Bella is standing by to answer any questions about your house. We haven't even gotten into the tech stuff like the front Nest doorbell cameras throughout your house, all that good stuff, air quality. She's standing by to take calls live. 262-220-7020. That giveaway is next on WISN.
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15: Get ready for a super Saturday forecast. Mostly sunny skies with high temperatures in the mid-70s. We'll be having a northwest wind, a little breezy, 5 to 15 miles an hour, but still feeling great today. Hanging on to partly cloudy skies tonight, with temperatures falling into the mid-50s by Sunday morning. I'm Fox 6 meteorologist Lisa Michaels.
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0: It's that time on WISN's Remodeling Show. Welcome back. Jason Fox with Capital. Capital Heating, Cooling, Plumbing, Electric, plus all those other good things. 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
1: 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So
0: 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I mean, you do all of that, and we'll give out the number to contact in addition to call capitalcares.com, the website. But now we're going to do a text-in giveaway. The giveaway is a one-year membership.
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0: 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It's getting better and better as you go.
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1: It is. Yeah. I mean, there's thousands of dollars in value in the whole thing. If you're not lucky enough to win, it's $48 to join and $24 a month. You can be a member. You get all those great benefits. So we're going to do a text in here. You're going to text the word club, C-L-U-B, to 414-469-4892. That's 414-469-4892.
0: Those last four digits were a phone number I grew up with when I was a kid. That number rings true to me, but I'm not going to give it out to confuse people. I'm going to repeat it, though. And again, this is text in, and it's not the WISN text in Monday through Friday with Dan and Ben's show and everybody else. This is the word club, C-L-U-B. Just text one word to 414-469-4892. That's it, right?
1: That's it. Yeah, just text in the word club, and Bella will reach out to you. She'll get everything set up for you today, so you'll have basically a member today. You get all the services today, so if you need to get a beyondification scheduled, or you got a drain that needs to be fixed, or, cleared, we can come out and do that.
0: If you're driving, be safe. Don't text and drive, but do it soon, right? We want to get that done right now. Text the word club, 414-469-4892. Jason Fox is here on Father's Day weekend. Some good stuff to wrap up the show. The remodeling show continues on WISN with Jason Fox. I'm Paul Kronforst. We'll be right back.
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0: Our number one of the remodeling show coming to a close, but we have enough time to say two things. 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Now, this is not the contest is over, the contest and the giveaway. The number to reach to schedule or talk about an appointment, anything, 262-220-7020. After the news, it's hour number two with Dean Pepito. He's the pond father, and he's with Aquatica. I mentioned that to you, and he goes, yeah, he did my house.
1: Yeah, we have a waterfall into a koi pond at our house that we absolutely love. We sit by it all the time and hang out especially all summer.
0: Well, you just teased next hour's topic.
1: Yeah, no, it's a neat thing.
0: And it also gets, Dean will talk about this, it gets kids and family outside, the koi in the pond. They're just really cool. The sound of water. We have a water fountain that I just love at night with the windows open hearing that sound.
1: Yeah, hearing the water run. Yeah.
0: It's not an app. It's real water.
1: And it's funny because it brings in like weird frogs move in and the birds use it and everything as well. But
0: dragonflies.
1: Yeah, all the neat little animals come in. And to me, it's probably one of my favorite spots to sit. So.
0: Well, you gave a great little tease for Dean coming up next hour on Father's Day weekend. I always appreciate you coming into the show, Jason Fox. You're in Menominee Falls.
1: Correct.
0: And you cover all of southeast Wisconsin.
1: All of southeast Wisconsin. So obviously all the way to the lake and then down to Kenosha, yeah. Up to Sheboygan. Then we kind of come across to West Bend and out to Conemaugh and kind of come back around. So
0: based in Menominee Falls, but covering the entire area. Same day repair, 7 days a week. Heating, air conditioning, even the EV chargers we didn't mention today you install. Yes,
1: lots of those. With the gas prices high, we're putting a lot more of those in.
0: Of course, generators. We mentioned at the beginning of the show, all electrical, air quality, plumbing. It's all on Jason.

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7: Another slowdown. I'm Paul Stevens, Fox News. Washington and Tehran working to restart talks that were suspended due to the recent escalation in the Middle East. Fox Business Network's Max Gordon in Dubai.
8: Jared Kushner, as well as Steve Witkoff, will be in Switzerland. That's according to reporting from Axios. Pakistan is also sending their interior minister. President Trump expressing his desire to get these negotiations moving.
9: They have to make a deal, otherwise we will do things that won't make them happy, but I don't think it's going to get to that. I think it's going to be very good.
8: This as Israel and Hezbollah agreed to reinstitute a shaky ceasefire yesterday amid their fighting in southern Lebanon. An end of the conflict there is part of the deal between the U.S. and Iran. Still, Lebanon is reporting 7 people died, including 2 children, after an Israeli airstrike.
7: Meantime, Israeli Prime Minister Benjamin Netanyahu has vowed to keep Israeli forces in southern Lebanon until the threats there are eliminated. President Trump at Joint Base Andrews unveiling the new Air Force One alongside members of the Air Force talk about the previous 2 identical planes that had been used interchangeably for presidential travel, authorized first by former President Ronald Reagan, and they've been used by every president since George H.W. Bush.
10: Over its lifetime, that aircraft traveled to 96 countries on 223 international trips and flew over 6 million
9: miles.
7: The president also saying the Boeing 747 is equipped with Starlink, a satellite high-speed internet service developed by SpaceX. This plane gifted to the president last year by Qatari officials.

0: in an effort to try and strengthen relations between the two nations. Following his time in office, the $400 million airplane is set to be donated to a future presidential library. 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
2: Get ready for a super Saturday forecast. Mostly sunny skies with high temperatures in the mid-70s. We'll be having a northwest wind, a little breezy, 5 to 15 miles an hour, but still feeling great today. Hanging out to partly cloudy skies tonight with temperatures falling into the mid-50s by Sunday morning. I'm Fox 6 meteorologist Lisa Michaels.
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0: WISN's Remodeling Show. Welcome back. It's hour number two on Saturday mornings. This hour featuring Dean Pepito from Aquatica. The Pond Father himself is in studio. Dean, welcome back. Good morning.
1: Thanks, Paul. Glad to be here.
0: You know, the Pond Father was coined how many years ago?
1: Oh, my gosh. Actually, a friend of mine, Brian Borman, coined that phrase because, you know, the rule, you can't make your own nickname.
0: Yes, right? Somebody else has to assign it.
1: An unspoken code, right?
0: Yeah. Well, if you wouldn't, you're right about that.
1: So like 30 years ago, he started calling me that, or 25, 30 years ago.
0: And it's trademarked.
1: It's stuck, right?
0: It's so, yours.
1: And we trademarked it many years ago.
0: But it's not the name of your company. To be clear, it's Aquatica. 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
1: Yep.
0: By way of background, Dean, you're in Wales, Wisconsin. You have a showroom in Wales.
1: We do. We have a really nice showroom off of James Street, little downtown Wales, next to the Kettle Moraine Bike Trail, or the Glacial Drumlin Bike Trail. And great little showroom. Get ideas. You come out, and you can kind of see some pond displays, and you can get to know Aquatica and what we're all about. So you learn about all the different things you can do with water. We have dream books that you can take with you and all sorts of good stuff. Although we did have a lot of trees come down in the last couple storms.
0: Well, it's been windy, hasn't it?
1: Oh, behind our building, our displays got hit pretty good with a bunch of trees that came down. So
0: I didn't have trees, but just on a... It's just been windy. Wooded lot. Branches are falling down. We should talk about this. The maintenance of what you do, and we'll get to this throughout the next hour. It's going to be a fun hour with the Pond Father, Dean Pepito from Aquatica, but it's a lot less than what people think.
1: It really is. Now, when you're talking water features and ponds and waterfalls, what you're talking is that element of water in your backyard or someplace you want to have that sound, that movement, that enjoyment of a water feature. It does not have to be a lot of maintenance, right? And they can be very affordable. So what we really try to push is the affordability of a water feature and also low maintenance. So when we design a water feature, a pond, a koi pond, or a pondless waterfall, or a bubbling type fountain, what we're trying to do is always have that feature be about 10 minutes a week or less of maintenance.
0: 10 minutes a week?
1: Yeah.
0: I spent 10, think about the yard work one does, even in a small lot. Now you add to it maybe a 2 or 3 acre lot, it's hours a week.
1: Yeah.
0: I'm glad it's a myth, I think, that's out there. Oh my goodness. And then if you add koi fish, which you do, or you can if the owner,
1: yep,
0: it's up to
1: the
0: homeowner.
1: We have them out at the shop, at the store.
0: Yeah, you can actually go into your store in Wales and buy the fish.
1: Yep, we have all sorts of different types of pond fish. They're kind of the jewels of the backyard. They're the color, right? The yellows and the reds and the whites and the beautiful butterfly koi and things like that. And then we also have a great selection of aquatic plants. A lot of people overlook the different types of... If you're a gardener, aquatic plants is a whole new world for you because you can have all these neat aquatic plants that you maybe never thought of, and they attract the you know, dragonflies and the birds, and just their flowers are beautiful.
0: The nighttime sounds of summer. Is there anything better?
1: I don't know. I haven't found anything better than that.
0: The sound of water, movement of water, be it a small fountain in your yard, this is next level stuff, Dean. And I know your website is aquaticaponds.com, and you can install dig ponds and put those in, right?
1: Oh, yeah. We do that every day. Our crews install ponds and waterfalls every single day. We are one of the top pond contractors in the country.
0: Not the state, country.
1: This is what we do.
0: In fact, you're award-winning on the national level. Dean, you're at all the... If people walk into these home shows at State Fair Park, the first thing they see is that water with, you know, what was it this year you had the camper?
1: Last year we had the camper. This year we just had a really nice kind of four boutique displays of affordable features, a little koi pond, a pondless waterfall, just some nice, you know, affordable features. So people really enjoyed this year's display at the Home and Garden Show because they could really relate to stuff. Sometimes we go a little over the top at these home shows.
0: I was going to bring that up, and not to diss the guy that's selling windows and has a booth with a sales guy talking about the R values. That's important too. But yours is eye candy. Everybody's attracted, and the kids love it.
1: Yeah, they really do. We actually just finished a water feature at the Madison Children's Museum on their rooftop. And they have hundreds of kids every day that go through this display, and it's a museum for children.
0: You do commercial as well.
1: We do commercial, we do residential, front yard, backyard. Really, if you can think it, you know, talk to me. I can probably help you.
0: Yeah, because you do. So for inspiration, I could go to your website. I could go to your showroom based in Wales. The website, again, is aquaticaponds.com, but you design everything. So everything is a custom project. Does not have to be over-the-top expensive. It can be something small in a smaller backyard.
1: Yeah, we do small features, big features. You know, we're working on a project that's going to be probably a six-week project for us. And that'll be coming up this summer. So we can do massive water features for golf courses or people's backyards, private residences, corporate locations, world headquarters, you know, front entrances to businesses.
0: When you drive into some of those places. Right. Or if you drive by like some of these miniature golf courses, you see a lot of water movement.
1: Oh, yeah. Oh, yeah.
0: And they work their holes around them. Now, just think of your own home. Do you want it in the backyard? The relaxing sound of moving water. You put lights in them. Fish. We talked about the koi ponds.
1: And most of what we do is backyard beautiful ponds and waterfalls next to a deck or next to a patio. That's where people want to enjoy their lifestyle. They come home from work. They go out to feed the fish. They read the paper. I'm dating myself. Read the paper.
0: When you said it, I didn't bat an eye. I just thought, reading the paper is more relaxing to me.
1: Right.
0: And something about holy.
1: Do people still read a paper?
0: I think the Sunday Journal is a thing.
1: Is it still a thing?
0: The daily paper. The only guy I know here is Mark Belling.
1: Okay.
0: That still reads five daily newspapers.
1: My gosh.
0: New York Times, USA Today. There is something about the font and turning the page.
1: I like a paper, you know?
0: I love that relaxing. Okay.
1: So either you could be scrolling on your phone while you're next to a pond or waterfall, or you could be reading the paper.
0: Or you could turn off technology.
1: Exactly. You know, the last time we talked, Paul, remember? We were talking about being offline is the new relaxation in life. Remember we were saying that?
0: Disconnect.
1: Disconnect, right?
0: At least, even if it's for, I understand people are busy, business, or your daughter's going to call and it's important call, family's important, but is it so bad to take an hour out of your day just turn everything off and listen? Maybe it's at night. Maybe it's a 7:30. What does it stay light out now till 8:30 or later?
1: This is a great way to disconnect from, you know, just the world and all the chaos. And that's what it's all about. You want to go out and look at your fish. You want to feed the fish, watch the frogs or dragonflies. You know, just even with the grandkids, sometimes these water features are a great educational tool, or you can enjoy the kids, you know, looking for frogs or feeding the fish, that type of thing. So the kids, the grandkids, they love this type of stuff.
0: Even the fish are low maintenance, aren't they, Dean?
1: Oh, yeah. You don't have to feed them. They're the lowest maintenance pet you can have, really.
0: And your company, I should mention this, you also renovate and bring old features back to life.
1: That's about half our business.
0: Really?
1: Half of our business is visiting features that have been installed years ago. And it's kind of interesting because we've been in business almost 30 years now. So we're doing a lot of remodeling and renovations of features we did 25 years ago. So it really is kind of fun.
0: I mean, there's a lot of things we neglect over the years. You'll see it around yards, right? And that's fine. Things get away. Or you buy an existing property, real estate, and, they had this beautiful thing, but they let it go.
1: Exactly. It happens all the time.
0: And you can come in and bring that back to life.
1: And that's what we do. We try to repurpose what we can of the old water feature, you know, pond or waterfall. And then we breathe new life into it. We refresh that whole look, maybe tweak the design a little bit, change things. So we redo that whole thing. A lot of times what people are doing too is they're taking a older pond feature, like a koi pond, and they're turning them into pondless. So we still keep the enjoyment of a water element in your backyard, that the waterfalls, you know, the sound of everything. But we don't have the maintenance of a pond. So some people, you know, after a while, the maintenance of a pond, as you get older, they don't want to do it. And that's understandable, but they still want to have that enjoyment of a water feature. And then we come in and kind of redo the design for them.
0: Don't you, your company can also come at the end of winter and spring and help close and open things up, Dean? Is that, or is that necessary? Or
1: we're just finishing up this year, next week, almost 400 startups and cleanouts.
0: That's how many?
1: That's a lot.
0: That's amazing. Well, how many years have you been in business?
1: This is our 26th year.
0: Oh, gosh. So you've been doing this so long. There's a lot of Aquatica projects around.
1: Oh, yeah.
0: I mean,
1: yeah.
0: You're in Wales. Where do you go to?
1: We go all the way up into Appleton, Green Bay. And then we go all the way up the coast of Lake Michigan. And then we go out into the Madison market, past Madison. So that whole Madison metro area we'll deal with, obviously Southeast Wisconsin. And then we're doing a lot all the way to the Illinois border down Caledonia, Burlington, Racine, Kenosha. We're doing a lot down there, Elkhorn, East Troy, you name it. So we'll travel.
0: And it can be a smaller project. On the other side of that coin, it could be a large project.
1: Yeah. Yeah, you everything do in between.
0: And the renovations, as we said. I want to give out your phone number. You're in Wales. Website, aquaticaponds.com. Some people want to just talk to a human, a non-AI
1: right.
0: entity, right. a real person. They can do that by calling Aquatica, 262-968-5540. 262-968-5540. But if you have a chance, I urge you to go to aquaticaponds.com. You've got a portfolio. You've got videos, project planning, links, how it's all done, how you service people, your retail shop. A beautiful picture on the front, by the way.
1: Yeah, and you can contact us right through the website, too. We have a form you can fill out. That's real nice. Those go directly to me, and we can go from there. A lot of times, probably 90% of the time, I will be the person coming out to meet with you. I'm the owner of the company, so you're getting the guy.
0: You're getting the pond father. Oh, speaking of that, we might be playing some special bumper music. So if you're a fan of the Godfather movies, stay tuned, because you will hear. I was just giving a little sneak tease there, preview of what's coming up. Also coming up, I do want to get into the pondless waterfall that you just talked about and how it works, how it actually works. Because Dina might go, well, I've seen them, but it looks like you might need a hill, or the topography of my yard is not right. It doesn't matter. No. You guys can make it happen on the flattest of a piece of property.
1: We work with actually sloped properties all the time, flat properties all the time. Even properties that slope away, we can actually build those up and create water flowing towards your view. You know, because we don't want to have these flowing away from your view. We want to have you view it from in the house, in the yep. kitchen, living room, on the patio or the deck. So we want you to see it and hear that from wherever you're at, and we can accomplish that.
0: Opening the windows and hearing that, the rustling of the water at night.
1: Oh, there's nothing better.
0: Does it stay on 24/7?
1: A pond would. You have to look at a pond as like an outdoor aquarium. So, you know, aquariums don't shut off. They keep going all the time. Right. You know, so it's the same thing with a pond ecosystem. We want that to keep going all the time and keep a balanced ecosystem, you know, for the fish and the plants and the water quality. Now, a pondless waterfall, that can be shut off at night if you want to. Some people keep them going all night long. Some people shut them off. The pumps we use nowadays are so incredibly efficient that it really doesn't matter if you shut it off or keep it going. I mean, the cost savings is minimal.
0: Right. They don't suck electricity like a air conditioning unit. It's not like it's minimal.
1: It's very minimal. Yeah. You know, and with these type of water features, you know, you're going to have some electrical usage, but the enjoyment far outweighs that.
0: Do you do everything? You do the electrical work. There's nothing I have to do as a homeowner.
1: We work with several different electricians, and we help coordinate with, you know, the project. So you would work direct with that electrician, but we can coordinate everything. And it works out really well that way. That way they can coordinate and get in your house when they need to and all that stuff. But we certainly coordinate.
0: Also, in your retail shop in Wales, Wisconsin, it's on James Street in Wales. Easy to find. Wales is not that large of a town.
1: Wales is a great little community, right kind of south of Delafield there. And we just love it there. We've been there for a long, long time. And like I said, our showroom is really popular with do-it-yourselfers. People come in to get pumps and fish food and supplies and all sorts of plants, aquatic plants, pond fish, things like that. So our store is very popular.
0: And they can get the fish, the koi that we talked about. If you just want to have a conversation for ideas and advice, your staff is there to help.
1: Yeah, we have a great staff, Paul. Yeah. I mean, most of our people have been with us, you know, 5, 10, 20 years.
0: Well, they've been on the show over the years. I've known you for forever, Dean.
1: You're right.
0: And I mean, you guys, they came out and they fixed my pump on my fountain. We just have a small fountain, but we like the sound of water.
1: It's nothing beats it, you know, and our staff, they get around. We have service teams that are out in all different areas of the city. And then we have our construction teams that are out. So we have it all, you know. If you want consultation, if you want advice, you come to the store. If you need service on a water feature, you know, you're having trouble with a pump or maybe some underwater lights or something, we certainly can help you with that. Otherwise, if you're looking for a renovation or remodel or a new install, then I would come out and meet with you.
0: Now, let's talk about that. How busy are you? This weekend actually is, I think, the first day of summer is officially tomorrow.
1: Oh,
0: June.
1: My gosh.
0: Summer solstice. It seems like it's been summer for a few
1: it
0: weeks.
1: It does. It's weird to think of.
0: After Memorial Day, let's face it. That's what we say, summer, then Labor Day. Although September can be very nice. Into October. So we could keep these running for quite some time late into fall, Dean?
1: Oh, yeah. Yeah. If we're getting these running until Thanksgiving, that's kind of our goal.
0: Wow.
1: After that, you want to shut them down, and then you want to winterize them. And then in spring, you start them back up.
0: And so, your crews, you do that. You can help with the service, the maintenance of it.
1: Startups, shutdowns, weekly maintenance. We do it all.
0: I had a debate. And now, maybe I'm wrong or maybe I'm right, but I'm going to ask the pond father himself. Right here in WISN. Do the koi fish have to come out in winter?
1: No.
0: See, I was right. I was right. All right. So, and I thought about this. Think it through. Ice fishing, folks. We live in Wisconsin. Fish are living in lakes all year round.
1: Well, here's the cool thing about backyard koi ponds. And I'll give you the 10,000-foot view here.
0: Sure.
1: So koi ponds, I can keep fish alive in 2 feet of water. People would think I'm crazy. But a backyard koi pond is very insulated. You know, it's a backyard situation. The ground insulates that pond. Usually will go deeper than 2 feet, but you can keep fish alive in even 18, 20 inches of water if you do it right. So we don't need a lot of depth to have fish overwinter in a koi pond or a water feature pond at Aquatica. The key is a hole in the ice. So you keep a hole in the ice, maybe the size of a dinner plate, with a fountain pump or a bubbler type pump to keep that hole in the ice. It aerates the water. It keeps a hole in the ice to vent gas. What kills the fish is gas buildup under the ice.
0: Mm.
1: So we want to keep that vent in the ice, that hole in the ice. That keeps the fish alive. You don't need to heat the water. Pond fish go to sleep in the winter. They kind of hibernate. They don't eat. Their heartbeat slows down. Their digestive system slows down. They just kind of hibernate.
0: And they stay alive.
1: Now, lake fish, game fish, bluegills, bass, northern walleye, I think perch, things like that, they kind of eat all winter. You know, you go ice fishing and you're gonna catch fish. Whereas pond fish, they don't eat in the winter. In fact, if they do eat in the winter, it could kill them. So
0: interesting, almost like a bear hibernates all winter long.
1: Yep. So the pond goes to sleep basically in the winter. The frogs, the pond fish, they're all sleeping. The turtles, you know, we don't really recommend turtles in an aquatic pond. You know, turtles are too migratory and they move around.
0: Yeah.
1: But
0: turtles live forever, don't they?
1: A lot of turtles can live a long time. Yeah. And by the way, if you see a turtle crossing the road, please don't hit it.
0: Well, yes.
1: I always like to say that when I'm on the radio.
0: But not only don't hit it, if you can, try to help move it along.
1: Without a doubt.
0: With being safe, of course. I know police would say, be safe, pull over, put your hazards on. I was behind a line of cars on Granville Road around Germantown in that area.
1: Sure, sure.
0: What's going on? Must be an accident or something just happened. I saw a bunch of commotion, right? It was all really well orchestrated. People did pull over. They had their hazards on. Two guys were just pushing that turtle across the road.
1: And they can be big, the big snappers.
0: That's right. You know? And they were very careful about it.
1: Oh, yeah.
0: They and everybody was like applauding. Nobody was beeping. Nobody was rude.
1: That's awesome. Kudos to them.
0: Yes.
1: You know, because I rescue, I kind of have a competition with myself. You know, how many can I rescue a year? And I'm on number three for this year.
0: In 1 year, just this year?
1: Oh, yeah, every year.
0: Well, when do they migrate?
1: Okay, turtles usually will migrate in spring and early summer. And what they're doing is they migrate either during a rainstorm or right after. So they're traveling in the rain. Turtles, frogs, things like
0: that. So after a big thunderstorm, it's, we not only see worms all over our driveway.
1: The turtles, they're moving. So they're moving around, and they're breeding and things like that. So that's when you'll usually see them crossing the road right after a rain or during a rain. They usually don't travel too much in a drought or in hot times. So
0: Dean from Aquatica is here on WISN's Remodeling Show. It's hour number two, aquaticaponds.com. I'm looking at the site now. Incredible photos, incredible work. Like you said, nationally recognized. You're the guy that they come to for comments and obviously locally with the projects that you do. Amazing info and pictures are on the website. But a few things we're going to talk about this hour of the Remodeling Show. Not just is it affordable, it's great enjoyment and fun. It can't be a great hobby for kids, for parents. I'm now a grandparent, Dean. Just had the third one last weekend.
1: Wow. That's
0: so 1 week old, little baby Everett is doing just fine. And it can be one of the most overlooked things in a landscape or one of the last things you think of, right? I think everybody thinks, okay, we got to put a deck. We got to put this outdoor kitchen, and the fire tables are a big thing. That's great. I agree with all of that. You know Brett Ochtenhagen.
1: Oh, yeah. Great guy.
0: You know a lot of my buddies on the shows. Bob from Redefined Realty.
1: Yeah.
0: We all talk, that's what I love about Milwaukee. Like everybody seems to know each other.
1: Absolutely. We all do. We all know each other, respect each other.
0: And have each other's back.
1: You know, I'm telling you, it's a great community of skilled trades.
0: And it you really work is. With some of these guys. So like a guy like Brett could do everything, but listen, I saw a project of his and I called it a moat. It looked like a lazy river going around the backyard. And he talked about, no, we work with a guy like Dean from Aquatica.
1: You know, Brett and Kyle and the staff of Seasonal Services, wonderful people. And we work with very reputable landscape companies like Brett's all the time,
0: because that's your specialty.
1: It's a specialty.
0: He has his, exactly. You have yours.
1: Exactly.
0: That is the way to approach it.
1: Without a doubt. So we work with many of the landscape contractors, and they'll call us in to help with their water features as a partner.
0: See, when I called it a moat, he laughed. He goes, does it look like one? Yes. He goes, you like it? Yes. And then he said, that's one of the pondless waterfalls that Dean talks about all the time.
1: Well, and you mentioned something. It is one of the most overlooked aspects of a landscape. Yeah. The water element, most people are missing that in their gardens and landscapes.
0: Or not. Like sometimes I say, you don't know what you don't know.
1: Right.
0: So you think of a pond. Okay, we've all seen a pond with a fountain and a light. They're beautiful. And you can do that. Yep. But you can put in these smaller little, some of these bubbling features, you'll do a bubbling rock, right?
1: People love the bubbling rocks, and so do the birds. The birds love a bubbling boulder, feature, or some bubbling, basalt columns, or the bowls, the spillway bowls.
0: Oh, those are beautiful.
1: The vases.
0: You can put fire on those, right?
1: You can, yeah.
0: Is that, how does that work?
1: Especially with like the vases. You can have like a citronella dish that is inset into the top of the vase, and then you light it for a party or things like that. And
0: they're on your website. I'm looking at them. They're incredible to see.
1: It's just fun stuff. And, you can pipe gas into some of these, but it gets pretty fancy when you do that. So I suggest the citronella inserts, and you just light them.
0: So budget's always a concern, right? And this is very rewarding to have in your backyard. That being said, I call you, I get the process started. I know you're busy right now. This must be it.
1: this is the busy part of the season, right? No.
0: So really right now, the end of June, this is the first week of summer. We're probably going to talk to you about starting in fall.
1: Yeah, absolutely. I mean, Mother's Day, Memorial Day, Father's Day, July 4th, you know, it's all those markers, right?
0: Yeah.
1: This weekend is Father's Day.
0: Father's Day is tomorrow, by the way.
1: I just thought of that. It's tomorrow.
0: Yes. Yes. Happy Father's Day, everybody.
1: Happy Father's
0: Day. This has been a whirlwind for me this last week because of the grandson being born and just a lot of stuff. There seems to always be stuff going on in summer. Summerfest starting. I mean, it's amazing. Used to play. Dean is a musician, by the way, saxophone.
1: Yeah. I haven't played in... what is it now? 22 years.
0: Be like falling off
1: like a
0: bike.
1: Lifetime ago.
0: You could pick it up right now and rip out a Warren Wiegratz solo. There's another good sax player. You played in a local band called Speakeasy, right?
1: Speakeasy, yeah.
0: I remember Speakeasy at Summerfest many years.
1: What a great band. You know, great people. I think about those times all the time.
0: No, here's what's cool. You took a saxophone, didn't you, and didn't you run water through it in a feature?
1: We did that at the home shows, and we did it at Festa Italiana. All sorts of different displays where you, if you see like bubbling saxophones or trumpets, or even we did a piano one year, all the piano keys like cascaded over like a waterfall coming out of a piano.
0: So the sky's the limit. You can create this stuff, right?
1: It's like my upbringing and my skills were tailor-made for being a pond guy, because when you think about ponds, right away you're thinking visual, right? Okay, well, how does it look? But you forget about the sound.
0: Yeah.
1: So it's very important, the different sounds you can get from a waterfall, and that's just almost as important as the look of it. So we really try to make them sound good. And from being a music guy, you know, that babbling brook sound, that bassy tone you get from a babbling brook. So a lot of times our craftsmen at Aquatica, they pay attention to how a water feature sounds. If you want that sound of like a rain type, you know, sound, or if you want a babbling bassy brook type sound.
0: So you don't need an app for that.
1: No, exactly.
0: You know, everything now is the app for this sound, that sound. And listen, I'm not against any of that. I work for iHeartMedia with all about audio, right? But the real thing, there's nothing beats the real sound of water.
1: You know what I just got is one of those outdoor sound systems. It's called Sonance.
0: Oh, sure.
1: Oh my gosh. I love that.
0: So are your speakers Bluetooth? Or are they hardwired?
1: No, they're blue. Well, they're hardwired, but it's connected to Bluetooth.
0: To your phone, yeah.
1: Yeah, to my phone, like Spotify.
0: Yeah, so it's not an individual speaker, because I am still all about, and I have two outdoor speakers under my soffit for the house.
1: Okay, yeah.
0: That are rather large, and they throw sound, and it's good quality. And I've had them for years. They winterize. People are putting flat screens. I mean, Brett talks about this on his show.
1: It's amazing.
0: And they're winterized.
1: It's amazing.
0: And here's what I love. You don't always have to have them on. But if the Brewer game is on and the Miz is pitching, I want to watch it. I can turn it on, and the sound is incredible.
1: It's incredible. Outdoor music is incredible, and also the sound of outdoor water features is incredible. Yeah. You know, so it's just another thing you can have. You know?
0: What I did this is back in the days of when I had a CD. I had the bird sound effects on a CD. It's like CBS when they run the Masters, they pipe in the bird sounds.
1: Oh, sure.
0: And
1: I didn't
0: just
1: know that.
0: Yeah, the sound mixer just a very subtle on the mixer board, just a little bit. You pot that baby up. Well, I did that in my backyard, and one of my musician friends came over, and he knew right away.
1: Oh, he did.
0: Called me a dork, and then he said, but does that sound cool?
1: Yeah, right.
0: Now, we don't really need it, because here's another question, Dean. You get this pondless waterfall in. If you have water, it naturally attracts wildlife. I'm not talking about like
1: a raccoon or something.
0: Yeah. I mean, maybe, I don't know, at night raccoons come, they're nocturnal.
1: Well, here's
0: and maybe
1: the deal.
0: Deer, but explain what we'll see.
1: Exactly. I'm glad you brought that up, because you're not going to have mosquitoes. No mosquitoes, mosquito free. These features cannot breed mosquitoes. These features do not attract every raccoon in the neighborhood, that type of thing. But when we talk wildlife, we're trying to attract the songbirds, the dragonflies, frogs, things like that. So that's what you're going to get with these type of water features.
0: When I install the original, I'll go to your showroom in Wales. I can pick out my koi fish. Is there anything else that I can, like, do I buy a frog to put it in? Do I buy a turtle?
1: They just show up.
0: That's even better, Dean.
1: The frogs, they'll just show up. You know, so I wouldn't even worry about that at all.
0: It just happens.
1: Same thing with the songbirds. You know, you're going to get so many different types of cool birds that visit your property. In fact, this year more than ever is like a birding frenzy. I don't know. It's like every customer we have this year is...
0: Yeah, we have bluebirds.
1: Crazy for birds.
0: In our yard. I don't know what's going on, but we have more birds than ever before.
1: It's really something.
0: Is there something happening with the population? A lot
1: of photographers. I don't know. But yeah, there's just... We have a ton of really intense bird hobbyists.
0: I have a friend that complains that they wake her up. This is on Facebook, right? What's up with these freaky birds that wake me up every morning? I go, I love that sound. I have our window open. I love that sound.
1: We do too. We do too. They wake me up every morning about 5 o'clock.
0: It's almost when the sun comes up, the birds come alive.
1: It's so true.
0: The Pond Father here in WISN. Hey, stay tuned for that music, special bumper music on today's remodeling show, hour number two. Dean Pepito, the owner of Aquatica. 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They're in Wales on James Street. An incredible retail shop to buy all of these products. If you've got existing or you're an enthusiast, it's your hobby, stop by and they can take care of you. They also, you've done seminars over the years.
1: We just finished a seminar last week.
0: Really?
1: Yep.
0: Locally? Because you've done national stuff.
1: The Ultimate Pond Seminar we had last week.
0: Featuring the Pond Father. I love that name, Dean. And now, it's yours. It's trademarked.
1: Yeah, it's trademarked and we love it.
0: Dean Pepito, the Pond Father, coming back after a quick break. And we'll kind of dive into some of the pondless waterfalls. I want to talk to you how you design them.
1: Sounds good.
0: Because you'll see this. And it's like, how did they come up with this? How did they install? These are real boulders.
1: Oh, yeah. Everything is...
0: You're not using plastic rocks.
1: No. We use everything natural.
0: Yeah, that's the beauty of it. So stay tuned for all of that. Coming up next on the Remodeling Show. In the meantime, if you've got a question, call 262-968-5540 or aquaticaponds.com.
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0: back, and that is the Pondfather music that I told you about. So appropriate for Dean Pepito, owner of Aquatica. Did you say 26 years now?
1: This is our 26th year in business. Nope. I can't believe it.
0: That's, well, when time flies when you're having fun.
1: You know what? It's been a blessing. Our company, our staff, you know, my wife, Angie, and Sean at the store, and just our staff, just amazing, talented people.
0: Yeah, and we talked about this before. You get to know people around town. Brett from the Designer Yard Show, Brett Ochtenhagen, how you work with other contractors, right?
1: Oh, yeah.
0: And we talk about disconnect instead of being online all the time. Let's try being offline.
1: You know, and that's what we're trying to do. Just a water feature may be the best thing you do this year, and disconnect, get offline, and just kind of connect with that
0: nature.
1: I mean, reconnecting. Right?
0: Some of us remember being a kid, playing with frogs, being outside, just running around, being a little boy, right?
1: Right.
0: Or girl, because now that, you know, I've got these grandkids, one was a girl, two are boys. And it's like, we got to get outside with these kids, and they love it. If you get a kid, I think it's one of the most natural things to do is just play outside. And then you add this water, a pondless waterfall, for example. I promise that we talk about this a little bit. And then we'll talk about getting on the calendar. Dean's actually planning projects right now for fall, right?
1: Yep. We're booking into the fall season right now. And talk to us now. Now's the time to plan. Have us out to your property. And talk to us about your ideas for a fall installation. Fall is a great time to install landscapes and water features and just anything outdoors. It's a great time to do it. You get it done. It's not the crazy chaos of spring. And then what happens is you get it done, you enjoy it, and then you hit the ground running next spring.
0: Yeah, and you said you shoot for about Thanksgiving to close these up, right?
1: Usually by Thanksgiving, we're winterizing these features. Exactly.
0: And okay, pondless waterfall, but then ponds themselves, any size pond you can install, right?
1: Yeah, we're installing two this month that are just little 6x6 koi ponds. Small little nook type water
0: features.
1: When I
0: think of a pond, you know, my grandparents had a pond on a farm. It was probably, close to an acre. You know, so maybe about 3/4 of an acre, and they had a big fountain in the middle with light. And I remember I got to turn on that light, how much fun that was. You can put fountains in these ponds too, right?
1: You can. Waterfalls, fountains, aerators. There's all sorts of different things you can put in a pond, but anything from as small as like a little 6x5, 6x6 koi pond, you have to look at it as just a cool water element in the landscape.
0: How long do they take to install, Dean? Something like that.
1: A smaller feature like that will probably take 2 days.
0: That's it?
1: We're in and out in 2 days.
0: And I can have the lighting in it?
1: Yeah.
0: The fish can be in the koi. If you want, not everybody gets the koi, I would imagine.
1: And the lighting is wonderful because you want to enjoy that feature after dark. It actually takes on a really cool, magical feel.
0: Is the lighting in water?
1: Oh, yeah. Yeah, we light up the waterfalls. We light up the pond underwater. The pond kind of takes a glow on. It looks like a campfire that kind of shimmers up on your house or your trees.
0: I love that look. A swimming pool at night.
1: Exactly.
0: When it shimmers. Yeah, people, that's why swimming pools are popular, because people just are drawn to the elements of nature. Fire, water.
1: Now they have these like GoPros and stuff that can go underwater. You can look at your fish underwater.
0: Those cameras are pretty good, aren't they?
1: Crazy.
0: And they're too. They're not that expensive. No. You can have fun. Boy, taking pictures
1: of
0: fish.
1: It's fun. You know, it's fun for if you have kids, it's educational. It's just it's a great family activity. And what do we say, Paul? It's being offline is the new relaxation in life, right?
0: Absolutely. Maybe it's age, but the older I get, the less I'm trying to be. I know your company's on social media, we should say.
1: Yep.
0: It's got its uses. Pictures of relatives in Arizona, I love seeing them. I am not interested in a political debate with Donald Trump or midterms with a stranger I've never met before.
1: Who has time?
0: Stop with that. And your heart rate will go down. Your blood pressure will go down. It's healthier. And you'll sit back with your favorite beverage with a little smile on your face and listen to that water.
1: Exactly. You know, disconnect, just get offline. We're so connected nowadays with the world and everything around us that this is the type of thing that gets you back to relaxation. It gets you back to kind of just that zen, right?
0: Do you wear watch, Dean? Let me look at your wrist.
1: I don't.
0: Before I make fun of people, I had to stop and check your own wrist. The people that have the iWatch, now I had one for a while. They're constantly looking at every text, and text can come in for a business owner once every 2 minutes.
1: Oh,
0: then they're talking to it, and then it's like, I don't know if they're talking to me or if they're looking at. It's like that is a little bit too connected, in my opinion.
1: Oh, you know what my problem is the Facebook Reels. I'll waste an hour or two on the Reels.
0: They are addictive. I mean, here's the plus side. Rush is on tour with a new drummer, Annika.
1: Oh, yeah.
0: They've got a female drummer. Rush, the joke is no female ever goes to the concerts. The irony, their new drummer, Neil Peart, died over 11 years ago.
1: Great drummer.
0: The professor of drumming, right?
1: Well, you're a big drummer, Paul.
0: He was, I would say, my idol. And so she replaced him.
1: Yeah.
0: And she's overwhelmingly accepted by the audience, bringing new members in. Getty Lee is 72. She's in her 40s. Alex Light, they're only a three-piece band from Canada. But anyway, I'll get on the reels with a Rush concert because they just started in LA. Right. Well, that's where it's fun. Hey, there is a time and place for everything. But after about a 30-minute thing, okay, I'm done with that.
1: I know. All of a sudden, a half hour, hour has gone by.
0: And now this is where we open the patio door and walk to our backyard and enjoy the wonders of nature with the Pond Father on WISN. Dean Pepito's company is called Aquatica. 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

0: Grandfather back. Aquatica is my guest this hour of the Remodeling Show. I'm Paul Kronforce. Dean Pepito has owned Aquatica for 26 years. You know, the koi ponds, the pondless waterfalls, the larger ponds, the smaller ponds, the renovation and bringing back to life old existing projects. They do it all with a showroom in a retail shop, too, because sell everything. If you need pumps or fish or supplies, they're in Wales, Wisconsin, but you designed these projects. Let's just walk us through that process.
1: You know, and that's the thing. If you're considering or you have just a gut feeling that something would look good in your backyard in a certain location, maybe a troublesome hillside that's hard to mow, but or something, an area next to a deck or a patio that or somewhere where you want a babbling brook or a little river system in your backyard, we can create that, and we can really create a masterpiece in your backyard, that cherry on the sundae, so to speak, where you take an area that's maybe a lawn or something that's winding through a plant bed next to a patio or something with a bridge or a little pond that kind of hugs a corner of a deck or something. So there's all these different ideas. So when I come out to your property, I can really help get the wheels turning on what you can have and what's possible.
0: Do you then present a plan to me? Like, here's what it'll look like?
1: That's what we do.
0: That's beautiful. I could say I want a boulder here.
1: Exactly.
0: I want a lily pad. I want a frog. I want koi. So really, the sky's the limit.
1: The sky's the limit. And these type of features, what we're trying to do is just let people know that they might not even realize that they want a water feature or a pond until they hear something like this
0: or see
1: our website or see something, you know, at our showroom or see a neighbor's.
0: Maybe they've been to the Realtors Home and Garden Show or the NARI shows. You're the guy. You're that guy with that big water feature. Then you're like, wow, I could see this in my backyard. It looks better than just grass and no shade trees. You know, some people just go, I got this blank slate and I don't know what to do with it.
1: Exactly. Maybe you want to dangle your feet in the water off of a little bridge or the edge of a pond, things like that. That's what we're going to help you do.
0: That is good stuff, and it's all online at aquaticaponds.com. It's inspirational. There's actually a lot of good videos and pictures, but you've got some nice comments on about disconnecting, going offline.
1: Being offline is the new relaxation in life.
0: Yeah, and we need it.
1: We need it.
0: Because the online stuff is there 24/7. Yeah. There's never a shortage of that. It's never. TMI. It's too much information. I want less I. Exactly. I want less information. In this day of artificial intelligence and everything else, disconnect for a bit. You can always reconnect whenever you need to, but disconnect, and you can do that in your own backyard or commercial properties as well. As Deed mentioned, he does those, and we'll get some final comments with the Pond Father on WISN AquaticaPonds.com.
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0: The Pond Father is Dean Pepito with Aquatica here in WISN. Tomorrow it's Pond Father's Day.
1: Pond Father in studio, Pond Father weekend,
0: Father's Day weekend. You know, maybe this would be a nice little gift for Father.
1: What could be better, right?
0: I mean, you said there were those little 6x6 pond to put koi in, lights underneath. They take 2 days to put in.
1: They're addicting. They just, once you get into the hobby and the lifestyle, it's just, it's amazing how people just light up.
0: And the water lights up too.
1: Oh, yeah.

0: great weekend.
1: Thanks, Paul. Thanks for everything.
0: Thanks for joining us. Here in WISN, we're going to turn our attention to real estate in the next hour. It's the Redefined Realty and Auction Show with Bob Tarantino and Craig Schmitz. I'll be there as well. First news in your weekend Fox 6 forecast next.
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10: Another slowdown. I'm Paul Stevens, Fox News. Washington and Tehran working to restart talks that were suspended due to the recent escalation in the Middle East. Fox Business Network's Max Gordon in Dubai.
11: Jared Kushner, as well as Steve Witkoff, will be in Switzerland. That's according to reporting from Axios. Pakistan is also sending their interior minister, President Trump, expressing his desire to get these negotiations moving.
12: They have to make a deal, otherwise we will do things that won't make them happy, but I don't think it's going to get to that. I think it's going to be very good.
11: This as Israel and Hezbollah agreed to reinstitute a shaky ceasefire yesterday amid their fighting in southern Lebanon. An end to the conflict there is part of the deal between the U.S. and Iran. Still, Lebanon is reporting 7 people died, including 2 children, after an Israeli airstrike.
10: Meantime, Israeli Prime Minister Benjamin Netanyahu has vowed to keep Israeli forces in southern Lebanon until the threats there are eliminated. President Trump at Joint Base Andrews unveiling the new Air Force One alongside members of the Air Force. Talk about the previous 2 identical planes that had been used interchangeably for presidential travel, authorized first by former President Ronald Reagan, and they've been used by every president since George H.W. Bush.
12: Over its lifetime, that aircraft traveled to 96 countries on 223 international trips and flew over 6 million miles.
10: The president also saying the Boeing 747 is equipped with Starlink, a satellite high-speed internet service developed by SpaceX. This plane gifted to the president last year by Qatari officials in an effort to try and strengthen relations between the two nations. Following his time in office, the $400 million airplane is set to be donated to a future presidential library. 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
1: In Seattle, the U.S. men's national team shut out Australia for their second straight World Cup win, advancing to the round of 32. Wyndham Clark leads the U.S. Open by 4 shots at 7-under through round 2. That's a new Shinnecock Hills record, round 3, today from New York. The Titans and Jeffrey Simmons agree on a 3-year extension.

0: college baseball. North Carolina takes on Oklahoma, game one of the finals from Omaha. I'm Rob Bushka.
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0: 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I'm Paul Kronforst. Guys, good morning.
1: Good morning.
2: Good morning.
0: You know, we're going to get into Paulie's picks later. Bob, I asked you before the show, how many listings are we featuring on the program today? You said...
1: Well, we've got 10, but 3 already accepted offers, so we'll concentrate on the other 7.
0: The trend, I have noticed, the last month, it's been going up and up and up.
1: Yeah, the number of listings, it's picking up. I mean, it's still nowhere even close to what we need it to be to satisfy the demand from all the buyers, but at least it's heading the right direction.
0: It is, Bob, and you're right. It's still the same climate as always. Craig, would you agree? Are we low inventory?
2: Oh, yeah.
0: Rates are
2: still high.
0: Yeah.
2: Still by higher by comparison to 3% rates higher. But yeah, GMAR released some numbers and we're 6% ahead of 24, 6% ahead of 25. 22 is sort of the last time. That's when the rates started raising up. So the numbers are increasing. So May was kind of a bit of a bellwether. I think it's a good sign that people are finally, you know what? The rates are what the rates are,
0: yep.
2: Right? I mean, yep. You can't time that. There's things kind of happening and changing with inflation and all of those things.
0: But, war.
2: Yeah.
0: It's always perpetual news is going to affect the market, the stock market, and the real estate market. You mentioned GMAR. It's my job as a host to always ask what acronym is.
2: As I said it, Greater Milwaukee Association of Realtors.
0: So those are
2: that's
0: Milwaukee
2: our local
0: numbers.
2: Board.
0: Yeah. And then there's national numbers. Mm-hmm. Bob, but if we talk about numbers, generally we refer, and stats when we talk about sales, we talk about Milwaukee or the state. I mean, the East Coast, the West Coast, totally different climate.
1: Yeah, it doesn't matter too much to us at all, really, what happens in those areas, Wisconsin, and you can really narrow it down in Wisconsin to, you know, Metro Milwaukee. You can go, you know, towards the North Woods. I mean, you got a market like Lake Geneva is kind of its own market. You know, there's areas like that. So it's got to stay local. You have to know what's going on in your neighborhood. I mean, Wauwatosa can be selling like crazy and, you know, next door. Well, New Berlin's a bad example. That's always selling like crazy too. But you can have a community next door that's maybe a little bit slower for one reason or another. And sometimes it has to do with schools and different, you know, referendums and things that are going on.
2: Taxes within those, sometimes.
1: Yeah, in those communities. But generally speaking, you know, we try to drill down to your neighborhood or where you live. When we do that market analysis for you, we try to stay within a 1 mile radius of where you live and closer if we can. Sometimes in a subdivision, you can go just a couple of blocks in either direction and have properties that are very similar to yours. That gives us a good idea of the market analysis part of things. Sometimes when you start getting out into the sticks a little bit, you know, we have to increase the search from maybe a few blocks to a few miles. Sometimes even several miles, you know, sometimes we narrow it down by lake. You got a house on Pewaukee Lake that you want to sell? Well, we're going to look at houses on Pewaukee Lake.
0: A lake property this time of the year, I'm going to say it, I'm jealous. I would love to live on a lake in a Wisconsin summer.
1: Yeah.
0: Maybe just get an Airbnb.
1: I did. I moved. It was awesome though.
2: Now
1: 25 years.
2: Now he works on the river.
0: Well, that's close.
1: Yeah, work being the key word there.
0: Yeah. You don't get to enjoy it as much, probably. But, you know, to be on the water where you don't have to trailer your boat in. And Wisconsin summers are just gorgeous.
2: We're almost there. We're almost to summer.
0: I know.
2: It's a couple more days.
0: As in, I think, one tomorrow?
2: Yeah.
0: Right? The 21st?
2: Is it 21st or 22nd?
0: It might be the 22nd. Who cares? It's summer.
1: It's summer.
0: Come on.
2: Memorial Day kind of sort of is the kickoff, right?
1: And Labor Day to me, you know, that's kind of the end of summer, everybody says, but it's really not. Like, September really seems to be nice.
0: September, it's like the new June.
1: Yeah.
0: September's can be warm and beautiful. And the kids go back to school, so mom and dads get to chill and relax after a long summer.
1: The biggest problem you have with the boaters and the lakes and all that stuff is when you get to Labor Day, all of a sudden you can get a cold night where it drops to 28 degrees or 26, and then you have to worry about your engine freezing up on your boat and water lines and that kind of goofy stuff. And it might be 80 the next day, but it hit 28 that night. You know, that's how goofy September can be.
0: Know what my wife hates when I remind her? After the first day of summer, every day, no, I correct myself, daylight starts getting shorter.
2: Days don't get any longer or shorter.
0: Days are always 24 hours. Craig corrected me on that last year. Oh, the day's getting shorter. Really? We're down to 22 hours? No. The daylight, though, and the sun goes down earlier. And by the time, Bob, you nailed it, you get to September, you know, the sun might be setting at I don't know, 6:30 or whatever it is.
2: Yeah.
0: These days, I love this. I love the early morning.
2: Solstice is tomorrow.
0: Tomorrow's a summer solstice. So we are in summer as of a day away. Let's get into the show. First off, a little background, Bob and Craig. Three Meyer stores locally, Pewaukee, West Bend, and Waukesha. 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
1: Yeah, and you know, the key thing to remember there, we still do all the things the other brokerages do. We're part of the multiple listing surface. What did I say? Multiple listing surface.
2: You said surface.
3: I was going to let you just leave it. It's fine. Service,
0: as surface. As I said it, it was pretty close. It's like when you're in a band and you miss a note, Craig.
1: Yeah.
0: You and don't that, highlight
2: that
0: it.
2: That never happens.
1: I highlight it. So we're part of that same MLS that everybody else is, and that's the key to the marketing. You have to get your house into the multiple listing service. That's how all the buyers are going to know it's for sale. That's how it reaches all the well-respected websites that are out there. And people, once they see your house is for sale, they're going to come visit and make those offers. That's what you want. Now, what we did is we took the next step. All the other brokerages just stop there. It's like, okay, well, we got people in. They're going to write offers. That's great. But how do you get the best offer? How do you get the best price, the best terms? And we believe that the auction is the way that you do that. And it creates two things. And this is what's different. The MLS doesn't really create anything other than the marketing. And that's very important. But you have to create opportunity for buyers and transparency. Buyers just love the idea that the auction shows them what the highest bid is. So now they can go in and look at that and make an intelligent decision and say, do I want to bid higher than what the current highest bid is? Or do I want to put in an offer that's maybe equal to the highest bid, but I waive all my contingencies, you know, something along those lines? Because the sellers always keep this in the back of their mind. We don't have to accept the bid that's the highest. We can accept a lower bid if we like the rest of the terms better.
0: We almost need to pause and explain that. Bob's nuts. Why wouldn't you take the highest priced offer?
1: Well, let's say the second highest priced offer is only $1,000 less, but they have no contingencies at all. No home inspection, no house to sell, no financing contingency. Is that worth $1,000 compared to the other one that, well, they're going to do a home inspection. They have to get financing. You know, you look at that and say, well, for $1,000, yeah, maybe it's worth sacrificing the $1,000 to waive all those contingencies. Now, if it's $10,000 and I look at it and say, well, I got a pre-approval letter from Landmark Credit Union, so I'm comfortable with that. And the house is only 3 years old, so I'm pretty comfortable with the home inspection. So I'm not worried about that. And, well, they don't have a house to sell either, so that's okay. Yeah, let's take the extra $10,000. Those are the decisions you have to make. Those are the decisions we help you strategize with as your real estate agent.
0: That's where the agent comes in, Bob. And also, you guys, when you work with sellers, 2.99% is your commission plan. The auction is added at no fee, no extra charge, nothing. There's nothing hidden.
1: Yeah, and we don't charge the buyer anything either. It's the auction part of it is free. It's included in our services, just like you said, for that 2.99%.
2: It's just a different way to get to the final price in some sense, but it doesn't always have to be. If somebody has a really high offer, you may not even kind of utilize that piece of it, but it really comes into play when there's multiple offers and they're all very close. Now, as a seller, you don't have to guess. Maybe you like the offers, but how high are they willing to go? And okay, do you do a multiple counter offer to all these people? Do you scare them away? Do they, you know, what are they willing to go to? And you don't know that necessarily. And why guess at it? This allows that process to happen. The buyers can organically decide what they're willing to go to, and that will they push each other basically.
0: Well, as long as you mention that, Craig, we should explain, Bob. The auction is just that. It's an enhancement you guys added at Redefine Realty and now Auction. However, same old real estate rules apply as always. Somebody wants to come in and make an offer, they can just write up the
2: they
0: offer.
2: They can write, exactly, the agents, yep. and that still happens that way. And kind of we prefer it that way because now we know what those contingencies are rather than asking those questions if they just put an actual bid in. Once we have that offer, then they can change it. They can go online and change it there, or they can just submit a counter offer, increase their offer, and then that gets entered in. It's anonymous bids. That's all it is. It's just showing that purchase price.
0: So does the auction, I never asked this question, does it reflect all the offers? Not just
2: mostly,
0: the ones on
2: if,
0: the...
2: If they go higher. So we'll see that sometimes. Well, we might have four offers on the table, but if the first one was the highest offer and nobody else got any higher when they first came in, if they all come in basically at the same time, then you may not see that. There may be four offers, but only one is in there because that was already the highest.
0: But if I'm looking at my computer screen, easyhomebidder.com.
2: You'll know what the highest.
0: Well, that's all that matters.
2: At any given time, you'll know what the highest bid is.
0: Yes. You really, Bob, I don't want to say there were wrinkles when you started out, but it was new. Now we're going on almost 2 years. In August this year, it'll be 2 years of your auction format.
1: Yeah, I mean, we took and built the website basically for the auction platform through, you know, third-party software, that kind of thing. But we had to create it from scratch. There's really nobody else out there that does what we do from a real estate sales standpoint. There's auction companies, and sure, they'll dabble in real estate from time to time, but they're also selling, you know, a John Deere and, you know, whatever else.
0: There wasn't a template for you to follow.
1: No, no. And so we had to kind of work out exactly how, you know, the buyer agents were going to accept the system, how the buyers themselves were going to accept the system. And the first 6 months, you know, we learned quite a bit. One, everybody found it very, very interesting. They liked the idea of it. They liked the concept. Like, so we get to see the prices. We can make a fair offer based on what we already know. Yep, we all like that. The buyer agents, though, in the beginning, we had them all submitting bids online. Well, that didn't work so well. It was better, actually, for them to write an offer up the standard way, submit it to us, and then administratively, we would go into the back end of the auction platform, and we'd load up the software, put that bid in ourselves, and so then it got reflected. And that's kind of what Craig was alluding to, is like, you don't always see all the bids, because if we've got, you know, 10 bids on the property already, and the highest one's at $370,000, and somebody submits an offer for $350,000, well, we're not going to go back and put that bid into the system. It doesn't make any sense because nobody cares. And so, generally speaking, the highest bids are always there. Sometimes we'll back out, you know, if we got one for $370,000 and one for $369,000 and one for $368,000, we might go backwards and load up those three bids so that everybody can see the history on it a little bit better. But, you know, those are the little kinks that we had to work out. Now the system works great. The buyer agents love it. The buyers themselves absolutely love it because it's the most fair way for a buyer to actually buy a property. And the sellers, I mean, when it works, and it does on, I don't know, probably 95% of the properties, it seems like it works really well. The sellers sit back and they just watch this and they're just like, oh my God, we just got another bid. We just got another bid. Oh my God, another bid.
0: You know what's cool about that? In the past, Bob, as a seller, you'd rely on the agent to inform you, or you'd have to make a phone call and say, what's going on?
1: Well,
0: you know, what's, am I getting offers? Are there showings? No, you can see it on a screen.
1: I was just at my bank the other day and I was talking with a friend of mine that works at the bank, and she came up to me and she says, hey, can I ask you something? And sure, of course. She goes, well, it's real estate related. Okay. So she's got a friend who is trying to buy a house, and they've written offers, I think she said, on five different houses, and they didn't get any of them. And she goes, the last house they wrote $40,000 over asking price.
0: What?
1: No sale of home contingency. Didn't get a counter offer. Didn't get anything. Just shot down. Oh my gosh. And I said, well, two things. I said, one, you got to get them to quit working with their buyer's agent and just go directly to the listing agent.
0: I'm guessing it was a pretty nice house if they're writing at 40K.
1: Yeah, they're in that $500,000 price range.
2: It depends, though. I mean, 40K over, if a house is priced, and it doesn't have to be a beautiful, perfect house that can need repairs, whatever it is, the reality is, if you price it well, that's what's going to happen. You're going to get $30,000, $40,000, $50,000 over asking price because you're pricing it well to drive that. But anyway,
0: finish. Yeah. So I interrupted the story. It's okay. Really good. Uncle Bob, continue.
1: At the end of the day, I said, you know, one, get rid of your buyer's agent. You got to go directly to the listing agent if you're the buyer, so that you have the inside track on where the prices are at and what you need to do to get that house. And then I said, you know, imagine if she was buying one of our listings and the prices were right there. So you put in your offer at $40,000 over, and 20 minutes later, somebody goes $1,000 or $5,000 over the top of what you just did. Well, now you know. So you can go back and increase your offer. And she told me flat out, she goes, she would have paid more for every house, but they never even had the chance to make a higher offer.
0: And on the website, easyhomebidder.com, again, transparency. You'll see all of right in front of you. Well, you know what to do. But if you don't want to continue, you don't have to.
1: Think of this story, though, from the seller standpoint. Here's this buyer that was willing to pay more on every single one of these houses, and the seller was talked into accepting whatever offer was on the table at the time and didn't even give the other people the opportunity to raise their bid.
2: And it's a hard position for the buyer, right? Because they don't want to overpay per se, right? You could write $80,000 over asking price, but does that make sense? As a buyer, you're kind of guessing as well. You're saying, okay, well, we're going to go $40,000 over. We hope that's good enough, and at least it's in the ballpark, and maybe we get a response, and maybe it wasn't even close. But chances are it was at least decently close when you're $40,000 over.
1: Think, yeah.
2: But you don't, most times I would say, you don't get that opportunity as a buyer. The seller just says, okay, this one's good enough. Let's take it. And that may be the agent advising. That may be the seller just saying, look, that's enough. I'm happy with that. But why not get more if you can?
0: More is always better. Isn't that the goal of every seller? Bob, I would think if I'm selling a house, I want to get as much as I possibly can. Are we in a climate that's changing? Because home values are through the roof. Everybody knows that. They've gone up and up and up. Are we plateauing at all?
1: You know, if interest rates start dropping, I think the prices keep going up. But, you know, we keep talking about it happening. And so far, it's like, well, you know, we're not seeming to move off of any, you know, 6, 6.5. We just seem to sit there.
0: Great news for sellers. No doubt about it, right?
1: Well,
2: yeah, unless you're also buying. And then you're on that side of it, too.
0: But what are you buying? Are you downsizing? Are you going from 900 to 700,000?
2: Or the other way, and you're selling a $400,000 house and going to a $650,000 house, and then that's a little tougher, right? That's the hard part with the market right now. People locked into 3% interest rates and then looking at where they got to be, not finding inventory, so that's a hard part. They can't really put their house in the market if they don't have anywhere to go.
0: That's a conundrum that's been going on for several years now. Low inventory. Finding the property. Bob, you said this for many years. Now with the auction, almost 2 years, the MLS is for marketing. You guys get us in the MLS. You have to have a licensed broker, an agent do that for you. The auction, though, gets you the best price.
1: Yeah, you know, every brokerage, I mean, Craig and I have been doing this for 20 plus years. And the conversation always comes up with sellers. It's like, well, what do you guys do different than everybody else? And I'm telling you, for the longest time, there were no good answers. It's like, everybody does the same thing. And, well, you know, they say they're going to do social media on Facebook. Okay, whatever. And nobody's sitting there trying to figure out where to find houses for sale and going to Facebook or whatever to say, oh, that's obviously where all the houses are.
0: Everybody's on social media.
1: Social media, I mean, it's all fine, but it doesn't really add much to the picture. The MLS is 99.9% of all the marketing you can do. You can have the sign in the front yard if you want. It's just a big billboard for the brokerage. The sign doesn't help you sell your house. You know, all
0: a good agent can help.
2: They can help with the process, right? So what we can't control the buyers. The buyers are the buyers. The buyers are going to look at a house regardless of what signs out front, who has that property listed. If it matches their criteria, price range, location, the property itself, bedrooms and bathrooms, if it matches what they're looking for, they're going to go look at
0: that. So the house is what, you know, despite the quality, the house is the key the price of the
1: house. Yeah, so now consider this. Yeah, okay, what do you do different? That was the question that we were really trying to answer. Okay, so you go and you find a brokerage out there that's going to charge you 2.5% commission instead of ours, 2.99. Or maybe they're going to charge you 2%, you know, something like that. And you say to yourself, all right, I got a $400,000 house, and they're going to charge me 2.5% instead of 2.99. So a half a percent is $2,000. So I'm going to save $2,000 in commission by going with this other brokerage. And then you ask yourself, well, how much more is the auction going to generate in my sales price? And I'm willing to bet you're going to get way more than a half a percent better in your sales price, because we are going to put the buyers in a position where they have to bid against each other. And we only have to make up $2,000. I bet we'll make that up in the first 15 minutes of the auction,
0: and
1: as soon as those bids come in.
0: Again, it's done online. It's at easyhomebidder.com. You can also get to that site through your original website, which is redefinedrealty.com. And you'll see the free CMA. You'll see how to search homes. That's another fun thing to do. You sit down on your site. You can search for homes for hours.
2: Oh, for sure.
0: It's all of your listings, but Bob, it goes beyond that. It's all of the MLS listings, right?
1: Yeah, the entire state of Wisconsin, other than a couple of wildcats out there that just won't seem to join the statewide feed for some strange reason. But
0: is Door County still one of those wildcats?
1: I believe so, yeah.
2: They
1: I'm going to look that up while we're sitting there talking.
2: They want to protect their information. It was sort of what was happening years and years ago before the MLS sort of became a thing, and the internet and all the brokerages would kind of want to try to protect their information, right? They shared some between companies and things.
0: But what do you want to protect? Don't you want to... Well, don't you want as many people to see your listing as possible?
2: They want to, I guess, in some sense, show that they're, you know, their worth, right? And if they can have it, that they're the only way you can do it is through them.
0: Through them. You know what Door County does? And I go up there all the time, you guys. They still have at all the resorts, restaurants, everything. the magazines with real estate.
1: Yeah. Yep.
0: They've gotten, they're free. You take it and you browse. You know, there's a cabin in Sister Bay.
1: That's a big tourist area. That's why. Because people come up there.
0: Right, from Illinois.
1: Well, yeah, and they're like, oh, we should buy a place up here. It's so much fun. And so those magazines are very helpful that way.
0: I think 50% of the plates I see, we stay in Sister Bay for the most part. But the, Ephraim, there's so many. Fish Creek is a cool town. On the other side, Bailey's Harbor. 50% of the license plates. Or Illinois.
1: Yeah.
0: That's great. We'll take their money.
1: So according to the Google machine here, the Greater Northwoods MLS and Door County MLS are still not part of Wyrix.
2: Yeah.
0: In Greater Northwoods.
1: That's that... like this little area way at the top of the state, you know, and it's not overly relevant to what we do here.
0: As long as we're on the topic, you guys do cover. If I go to Redefine Realty, you will list a home anywhere in the state?
2: Entire state of Wisconsin.
0: Yeah. There you go. 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
1: Yeah, you know, Paul, we always say, we joke about the world headquarters being in Pewaukee, but I actually have people ask me once in a while if we're a big, you know, like chain brokerage or something throughout the country, and we're not. We're just a bunch of homegrown Wisconsin agents that have three offices here in the state, and that's it. We're not in any other states or anything like that. So if you appreciate the idea of not spending your money with a big brokerage, that kind of thing, and you'd rather have something like, I wouldn't call us a boutique brokerage, but we're kind of more, you know, small homegrown type of feeling, and there are people out there that appreciate that.
0: Mom and pop, you might say.
1: Yeah, kind of, sort of.
0: I mean, some of the big ones, let's be honest, Shore West, right? Is that national?
1: No. Well, a couple states, I think.
2: Remaxes in Florida, are maybe. More, but even those are offices that are within, so...
0: Coldwell Banker,
2: same kind of thing. They'll have a national presence in terms of, but they're more, they'll be local offices.
0: So if you go in the East Coast, you go to Texas, you go to Arizona, California, you'll see all kinds of different names.
2: Mm-hmm. Oh, for sure.
0: Yeah. And all kinds of different commissions too, Bob. I think.
1: Yeah. And no more 6%. That's gone.
2: That's got to be gone, yeah.
0: Well, 6% is gone and entirely in Wisconsin?
2: No, I think it still exists out there. There's some that are...
1: Yeah, Colleen just stole a listing away from somebody there. Said they were getting quoted 7% actually by...
0: Can I ask those people why? Why? Why?
1: I mean, if you can snag one, I guess, at 7%, you're making your month or your quarter even as a sales agent, but geez Louise.
2: It's a relationship thing, right? So everybody knows a real estate agent.
0: Oh, he's my friend. Right? I trust him.
2: Exactly. Family, friends, or, you know, an acquaintance that...
0: Business associate.
2: Sent somebody over. And then there's some, you know, then you feel like, okay, is there some, not obligation, but do you feel like you should go that direction? But there's no doubt about it. When it comes down to the dollars and cents of it, that just doesn't make sense.
0: I think it's too big of...
2: No pun intended.
0: Good stuff, Greg. I think your home is maybe the biggest transaction that you're going to do.
1: For almost everybody, yeah.
0: Why fool around with it? I mean, why play games and pay all that money if you don't have to, Bob? Again, you're at 2.99% plus that auction. A CMA is a comparable market analysis. You guys do those for free. You've got the courtesy trailers. For free, they are courtesy, no charge, and they can help you move. Or you can call, as always, 262-732-5800. Should we break and come back to Paulie's picks? You said we have a lot.
1: Sounds good.
2: There's a few.
0: Like more than, what is a few?
2: Five or six?
0: Three. A couple is two. A few is usually three.
1: I'd say three or more.
2: Three to five.
0: So
2: a bunch.
0: Let's say this.
2: How much handful, is a bunch?
1: Handfuls, yeah. Got to be five, right?
0: A few,
2: a handful is five. Yeah.
0: A handful is five. That's true. Literally. True. A few ish. We got quite a few.
2: What if you don't have five fingers?
0: Then it's not a handful. We'll be right back.
1: It's a mittful.
0: Hey, Craig, how was Flag Day last week?
2: It was fantastic. Wabaca. Yes.
0: Yes. Wabaca, Wisconsin. We talked about it last week. It was Sunday night. Flag Day was Sunday. So a reminder.
2: It was a little windy and chilly to some extent. No, I wouldn't say chilly, but it was not.
0: It wasn't 80 and sunny.
2: But it was the Wisconsin marching band was there. That was fantastic.
0: Did you see the big flag that I told you about?
2: Oh, yeah.
0: It's massive, isn't it? With the holes in it for the wind so it doesn't get blown. It's that big of a flag. There's a museum there. And Craig's band played there last week. I mentioned that. And the 4th is coming up soon. It's going to be here in just a couple of weeks. And it is the 250th. Just on a side note, did you see Trump with the... Did you watch any of that video? The wrestling... on his birthday.
1: I didn't see any of it.
0: It was his 80th birthday. The White House was amazing. The UFC fighting, all of that. The pomp and circumstance. It was just really well done. And I can't wait for the 4th of July. It's all coming up here on WISN. The 4th lands on a Saturday? Just a programming note. We're doing the show, guys.
2: Yeah.
0: We don't take off.
2: No.
0: Maybe Christmas Day if it lands on a Saturday. That's the exception. But otherwise, we are on every Saturday at 9 o'clock here in WISN, RedefineRealty.com. Bob Tarantino, Craig Schmitz hosting the show, and I'm Paul Kronforst. We'll be right back.
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1: Welcome back to the Redefined Realty and Auction Show. Did you know that most every real estate brokerage, including us, uses the MLS? And we all use the exact same MLS. It's an awesome marketing tool that perfectly levels the playing field. But what does a legacy brokerage do for you over and above the MLS? What makes them different? The truth is, not very much. In fact, I consider them pretty much all the same. Now, consider this. The auction is what makes us stand out. The auction gives buyers the two things they crave, the opportunity to bid higher and the price transparency to bid smarter. Just think about the billions of dollars sellers lost over time because their agent told them to sign an offer before all the buyers had put their best foot forward. The auction is the only tool that solves this problem. And hundreds of auctions later, we've darn near perfected it.

0: 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We're back. Bob Tarantino and Craig Schmitz, and I'm Paul Kronforst. And now we turn to a weekly segment we call Paulie's Picks.
1: Did you do your homework this week?
0: No, I did not do any of these. I never do the work for this. You guys do the work.
2: Do you guys remember that property we talked about last week on the Spore Leader or Spore Letter? That 36 acres with the 10-acre pond.
0: Bills. We talked about a possible barn dominium. We went off on that tangent.
2: Sold almost instantly.
0: Did it really?
2: Yep.
1: Not surprising.
2: Yeah, no kidding. I would have bought that myself in a heartbeat. Oh, my gosh.
0: I'd like to say that was because of the radio show. I'm not sure if it was.
2: It had to be.
0: You said what sets you apart before, Bob? The auction enhancement that you do?
2: And
0: I think
2: the radio show definitely
0: is a big deal.
2: Yep. All right, we're going to start out in West Bend. I think I'll run through the first handful, Craig, and then we'll let you get to your two plus the other one that Dawn sent.
1: My two that have accepted offers.
2: Oh, boy, here we go. All right. Acadia Avenue in West Bend, $289,900. This is a two-bedroom, two-bath condominium, just over 1,300 square feet with a two-car garage. Those are always nice when you start talking about condominiums. Called Dawn Kronforst on that one. Then we're going to Partridge Court in Sussex, $499,900. Craig, is there much that sells in Sussex for under $500,000 anymore?
1: No, not actually.
2: Craig's a longtime Sussex resident.
0: Wait, the price is $499,900?
2: Yep.
0: So with the auction, in theory, that could go quite a ways over five.
2: It could. Yep. Three bedrooms, two baths, over 1,800 square feet, just over a third of an acre. Colleen Tarantino, my wife, has got the listing on that one. We're going to Park Drive in Holland, Wisconsin for a three-bedroom, two-bath, 1,500-ish square foot home on right around three-quarters of an acre.
1: Holland.
2: $374,900. Dawn Kronforst again.
1: Is that Random Lake, Paulie?
0: Yeah, it's a township, like the town of Scott, town of Sherman, town of Holland. I believe, Bob, is that what it says?
1: I think it's
2: I have to click on it.
1: I got it.
2: You have the details there?
1: Yeah, she does say it's by Random
2: Lake. All right, awesome. Yeah. Then we're going to Greenfield, Stonehenge Drive. This is a condominium as well, unit number 323. One bedroom, one bath, 756 square feet. Now, this is what I call one of those rent busters. If you're sitting there and you're paying $800, $900, $1,200 in rent for your crummy little place that you're sick and tired of, $139,900 in Greenfield.
0: What? We never hear of prices.
2: One bedroom,
0: like that.
2: One bath. I get it. It's not that big, 756 square feet. But my goodness, your payment on that is going to be so low compared to what you're paying.
1: 5% down at 6.5% interest, you'd be at $840.
2: Yeah, now you got taxes and condo fees.
0: Okay.
2: But it's going to beat the heck out of rent.
0: Let me just, in theory, hypothetically say I sell it in 5 years.
2: Yep.
0: I don't want to say the word guarantee. I would assume it's going to sell for a lot higher.
2: Come up, my guess is 5 years from now, it'll be 20% more in value.
1: And here's the thing. Even if it's not, you're still no worse off than renting it if the payments have been the
0: same. You're just pocketing your landlord's lining your pockets.
2: What did you say that payment was?
1: $840.
2: $840. That's not just interest. You're also paying principal.
1: Mm-hmm.
2: So the only thing that costs you money really is the interest. That principal, you recoup that eventually when you sell the property. So out of that $840, maybe $75 of that is principal.
0: Aren't you establishing Bob, a good credit report?
2: Oh, for sure.
0: You were in banking and lending for years before this. Mm-hmm. I mean, it's good to do because then your next house, when you go, they're going to see, he made all of his payments, owned it for 5 years, he had some equity.
2: Yeah, I'm telling you, if you can get out of your lease and go buy this condo or some condo that's in that price range, you're going to be way, way, way better off 5 years down the road.
0: I think you and Colleen started with a condo.
2: We did. $37,000. That was what we paid for our first condo.
0: Man.
2: Yeah, we sold it 3 years later for $49,000. Now, think about that.
0: Yeah.
2: Yeah, okay, you made $12,000. No, we made 33% is what we made.
0: That's how you look at it.
2: Yeah.
0: Dawn and I started with a new one in West Bend. I mean, a brand new condo where we could pick the carpet and everything. And it was as much as we would have paid in rent, Bob. We sold it a year and a half later.
2: Yep.
0: And it was at least a 30%.
2: Yeah. I mean, it's at least the simplest decision you're ever going to have to make. So call Angel Fackler on that one.
0: We don't give up personal numbers, but you can get them on the website, right?
2: Yep, for sure. Yeah. All right. Then we're going to move to Waukesha on Pebble Brook Court. This is another condominium. Wow, condominiums are hot here today all of a sudden. Three bedrooms, two and a half baths, over 2,600 square feet. This one's going for $897,000. $897,143.
1: That's a weird, interesting number. That's seller driven for sure.
2: They're there used to be agents out there that would do that, make very specific, weird numbers on the prices. But this is a really, really nice place out in Waukesha, Pebblebrook Court. Ashley Masters is the listing agent on that one. So get in touch with Ashley if you want to find yourself a really, really nice condo. All right, Craig, we're moving on.
1: Yeah, and Dawn's got one. She sent one over to me before we came over. It's also in Waukesha, 2214 Easy Street in Waukesha.
0: Easy Street? Are you kidding me?
2: We sold a bunch of properties. Want to live on,
1: I have it as well, yeah.
0: That's a great name.
1: Why wouldn't you want to live on Easy Street?
0: I grew up on Easy Street.
1: $349.9, this one's listed for four bedrooms, two bath, Cape Cod style, fenced yard, shed. Great Waukesha location, so can't beat that. $349.9. Call Dawn on Easy Street.
0: All right. Call my wife on Easy Street.
2: What else we got here, Craig? Anything?
1: None for me.
2: No?
1: Mine have accepted offers.
2: Partridge Path, that one's gone?
1: Mm-hmm.
2: All right, Lexington Drive is gone. Spore Leader's gone. County Road K. That was also another one in Holland.
1: Yeah.
2: County Road K, that one's gone.
0: Dawn, oh, that Dawn, was Dawn's listing.
1: Dawn owns Holland.
2: Dawn does. Dawn is our Holland expert.
0: Which is, Random Lake is where I grew up, for listeners that maybe listen to Belling for 35 years and make fun of me in Random Lake. It's a great area. It is. It's north of Fredonia, where you were, Wabaca, Flagdig. Craig, it's up in Sheboygan County. A lot of those rural places, that's why you'll see the town of Holland, the town of Scott.
1: Oh, sure. Yeah.
0: So that's
2: just north of Port Washington, right?
0: Correct.
2: Yeah, we established that last week. I said it was up north. It's just north of Port Washington. Kind of.
0: Okay, let me...
1: Depends on where you're at.
0: Yeah. You ever go through these towns when you're driving through Wisconsin rural areas and they're unincorporated? You blink and you miss them. Decatur. Have you ever heard of Decatur?
1: No.
0: It's just east of Random Lake.
1: Okay.
0: So if you go up on Random Lake, you'll see Brad Miller, the famous race car driver from Slinger. He's a local legend in that area. The Five Pillar Supper Club.
1: Oh, sure. That I know.
0: You know where that is? Mm-hmm. You see the sign on 57. Can't miss it. That's Highway K. Take a right. Go east toward Lake Michigan. You go right into Decatur. You keep on going and you're kind of in Belgium.
1: Yeah.
0: Cedar Grove, Oostburg. Really cool area, especially if you want to get to the lake. Some of those properties up there are just stunning.
1: Oh, for sure.
0: So, Bob, all of these picks, Paulie's picks, are on the website. You can see the pictures, usually many, many good pictures, professionally done, at redefinerealty.com. 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That is a great site, and that's where the auction stuff happens. Bob Tarantino and Craig Schmitz are here on WISN. We'll talk a little bit about the process, how to get started, why timing is important with the 4th around the corner. And if you wait till late summer, maybe that's not such a good thing. We'll explain why. Coming up next on WISN.
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0: WISN, the Redefined Realty and Auction Show, every Saturday at 9 o'clock. Bob Tarantino, Craig Schmitz are the hosts of the show. I'm Paul Kronforce. I talked about timing a little bit, Bob. We'll get into that. And if you wait till late summer, if your family, maybe other families are looking at properties, or the heck with it, it's too late because the kids are going back to school. That all factors in. But first, Bob, you mentioned in the break, I want to talk about ponds.
1: Yeah, water. You know, everybody loves to find a house that's on water. And sure, there's lakes and there's rivers and that stuff's all great. But sometimes it's just a pond that's in your backyard, or maybe it's part of the association subdivision, you know, that type of thing.
0: I love those.
1: And the reason I bring it up, we've got a pond up at the resort that's been known for years as a place that everybody would go to and swim. And there's a real big beach and it's nice. There's fish in it.
0: It's really clean.
1: Yes.
0: In fact, your weddings are held on, that's how nice it is.
1: Yeah, we do the wedding ceremonies right at the pond. It's beautiful. And so the pond, of course, is like every other pond where it starts growing algae and weeds and, you know, all that kind of stuff. And we do our best to keep it maintained just because the pictures and all the different things for the wedding parties and not, whatnot, and just swimming in general. So I've got a buddy who I've been talking to. He stays at the resort with us there, and he kind of knows a little something about these ponds. And we started getting the algae growth coming up, you know, where you get those floating green patches mm-hmm. that kind of come up to the surface, and then you got all the fuzzy green algae down on the rocks and, you know, close to shore more than anything else. Well, I got to it a little bit too late, and we normally have a company that would come out and spray and all that kind of stuff. But when they spray, then it's the chemicals going in, and everybody's got to stay out of the water for 2 days. And so one thing leads to the next, and Tom, he starts telling me about barley extract. And he goes, oh, yeah. He goes, the barley extract, it's all natural. You can swim in the water immediately after you spray it in, and it goes down to the bottom, and it basically suffocates the roots of this stuff and kills it off over a couple of weeks or whatever, and then it goes away. And maybe you got to do it again later in the summer or whatnot. So as opposed to hiring the company that wanted to charge me an arm and a leg and maybe two arms and two legs or whatever to spray the pond and put all the chemicals in it, I decided to give this stuff a shot. Because it was $250 versus a couple thousand. And so the pond that we have there is about an acre and a half, and it gets to be like 20 feet deep, but you know, it's relatively shallow close to the shore. So Tom and I go around with a sprayer. It's this barley extract. I bought it in a 5-gallon pail. And we put it in a sprayer, like a Roundup sprayer, basically. You know, and we walked around the pond. Well, we actually drove around the pond in the golf cart.
0: But are you spraying it in the water?
1: Oh, yeah.
0: Okay.
1: Yeah. Right.
0: All
1: into
0: right.
1: the water. So we spray this stuff
0: in. I visualize
1: in.
0: You in a cart kind of falling into the pond.
1: Well, there were a couple moments where we were a little close. Yes, for sure. So we start spraying this stuff around the pond. And most of the algae is like right up within like 15, 20 feet of shore. So you can kind of hit it with the garden sprayer as long as you keep it pumped. And there's a couple little patches out in the middle and whatnot that we couldn't really get to. So, all right, so we do this, and it's like, well, we got to give this a week or two or see how long it's going to take to clear up. And, of course, you know, Colleen's kind of doubting me. She's like, this isn't going to work.
0: Not for $250.
1: Right,
0: nothing works.
1: Should have hired the company. I was like, just give it a little time. I walked around the pond last Sunday, and that algae and all that was 98% gone.
0: No kidding.
1: I couldn't believe it myself. It just every day I'd
0: go
1: out there.
0: Do you have to keep treating?
1: Well, what I'm going to do now is watch and see if it starts coming back. And yep. if it does, I've got another 5-gallon bucket sitting there that I'll go spray again.
0: Well worth that investment.
1: Oh,
0: is this
1: gosh.
0: A spring-fed pond, Bob?
1: Yeah.
0: It's spring. Do you have a fountain in it? Any
1: nope,
0: movement
1: we don't
0: water?
1: Have anything in it, which okay. would be helpful, too, if you did, because the more you can spread out this yep. barley extract, the better it works. And so, you know, for all the people out there that have a house that's on a pond or they have a subdivision association
0: yeah,
1: that has to
0: HOAs,
1: maintain a pond.
0: That's
1: yeah.
0: right.
1: Forget these companies. Try this barley extract. Look it up first. Read about
0: Isn't
1: it.
0: Isn't barley and beer? Hops and
1: yeah.
0: barley?
1: Oh, yeah.
0: Just throw beer in there.
1: Yep. Look it up and find the barley extract, the liquid. You don't want to throw the, you could, well, you can throw the hay bales, like the barley hay bales in. They also have pellets. Pellets can be okay, too.
0: Is it safe for fish and all
1: oh, yeah.
0: that, kids swimming?
1: It is, and my understanding of how it works is it goes down to the bottom where the roots are, and it sucks all the oxygen out of the water. So it can harm the fish and stuff because they lose that oxygen if you have a really shallow pond. But if you have a big enough pond with aeration, it probably isn't going to do any damage
0: Bob,
1: at all.
0: You're going to get calls on this from people yeah. that are listening with ponds. Ask for Bob Tarantino.
1: Yeah. Send an email
0: yes,
1: to Bob at the
0: you know
1: pond.
0: What? It's funny you mention this because who was my guest on the remodeling show this morning? Dean Pepito, the pond father.
1: Yes, well, check with him next week's show and ask
0: yeah.
1: him about barley extract.
0: Well, he's
2: next time
0: Aquatica.
2: He's on. Yeah,
0: what they do is these pond. They're called pondless waterfalls. Is that what they're called? I think I should know this. Sorry, Dean, if you're listening to the program right now, but they manufacture them themselves. You'll see them at commercial golf courses, things like that, and it's constant movement of water.
1: Yeah,
0: but they install them. This, Bob, what you have is a natural pond.
1: Yeah,
0: and I've been up there. You toured me with that.
1: I tell you, Paul, I was so shocked at how well this stuff worked.
0: Wow,
1: I mean, it was
0: so. What's it called again? Barley extract.
1: Barley extract. I bought it off of Amazon.
0: You can find
1: delivered the next day right to my pond.
0: Isn't that amazing?
1: Yeah,
0: right to the pond.
1: Yeah, I mean, you know, I had a $15 garden sprayer basically sitting in the shed. I took that out.
0: I know Dean's listening right now, and he'll probably call me after the show.
1: Yeah, he's probably like, what is he talking about?
2: Never use that stuff.
0: Yeah. No, hey, if it works, it works, Bob.
1: Well, it's been 2 weeks now, and there's not a dead fish anywhere, so that's a good sign.
0: That is a great sign, and this is at your resort. You want to give it a quick little plug?
1: Yeah, it's Big Frank's Resort at the Honolulu. The Honolulu is actually the old name, and now we're rebranding it to a Big Frank's Resort. It's a 37-acre RV paradise. Bar, restaurant, banquet hall.
0: On the Wolf River.
1: Yeah, right on the Wolf River.
0: So don't do this in public. You can't go just up to the Wolf River and do this yourself. The DNR might have issues with it.
1: What's that?
2: Only your private pond. Putting
1: barley
2: stuff
1: extract?
2: In
1: yeah. Yeah, probably. You know, yeah.
0: You own the pond.
1: We do. Yeah, it's all ours.
0: That's a good story. Quick thoughts when we come back just on what I mentioned before. The timing, summer real estate seems to be picking up with all these Paulie's picks that we've had lately. Bob and Craig will chime in on that next on WISN Milwaukee.
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0: My point before, Bob and Craig, as we continue with the Redefined Realty and Auction Show, is if you're waiting and trying to time the market, don't do that.
1: No, I don't think from the buying perspective or even the selling perspective in some sense, if you're thinking about it, if you're ready to go, there's not a terrible time to list your house, although in the winter it is. Snow, holidays, don't do that. But
0: now would be
1: June, July, August, still very good. School starts, so it kind of slows down in August a little bit. But it's all about inventory and competition, and the less there is, the better off you are as a seller.
2: And there's not much out there for inventory right now, so if you're going to sell, you're getting top dollar.
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0: 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Gentlemen, we'll see you next week. Have a good weekend.
1: See ya.
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8: Some new information. I'm Paul Stevens, Fox News. White House envoys Jared Kushner and Steve Witkoff will reportedly be in Switzerland today. This for the first round of talks on a potential Iran nuclear agreement.
9: Pakistan is also sending their interior minister. The Swiss releasing a statement saying diplomats from various countries currently present are continuing their efforts to maintain the dialogue. For reasons of confidentiality, no further information can be provided regarding those present or the discussions. There's still been no official word from the Iranians on when they will arrive in Switzerland for talks. President Trump expressing his desire to get these negotiations moving.
10: They have to make a deal, otherwise we will do things that won't make them happy, but I don't think it's going to get to that. I think it's going to be very good. Remember, if we do that, then all of a sudden you're not going to have the oil flowing out of the strait too quickly.
9: This as Israel and Hezbollah agreed to reinstitute a shaky ceasefire yesterday amid their fighting in southern Lebanon.
8: And Iran's joint military command now says the Strait of Hormuz is closed again, citing continued Israeli attacks in Lebanon. And that update from Fox's Max Gordon. President Trump at Joint Base Andrews unveiling the new Air Force One.
10: Over its lifetime, that aircraft traveled to 96 countries on 223 international trips and flew over 6 million miles.
8: And the president talking about previous Air Force Ones. This Boeing 747, equipped with Starlink, a satellite high-speed internet service developed by SpaceX. Now, the new plane was actually, you might remember, a gift to the president last year by Qatari officials in an effort to strengthen relations between the U.S. and Qatar. Following his time in office, the $400 million plane is set to be donated to a future presidential library. And America is listening to Fox News.
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12: Get ready for a super Saturday forecast. Mostly sunny skies with high temperatures in the mid-70s. We'll be having a northwest wind, a little breezy, 5 to 15 miles an hour, but still feeling great today. Hanging out to partly cloudy skies tonight with temperatures falling into the mid-50s by Sunday morning. I'm Fox 6 meteorologist Lisa Michaels.
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11: 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Jeff, good morning.
12: Good morning, Paul. How are you?
11: Fantastic. And we're ready to go. Boy, do we have a busy show. Later in the program, Anthony Priester from Creative Planning is joining us, Jeff.
12: That's right. He's going to talk about Social Security, and you know it's running out of money. No, it's not.
11: You know, that's something since we started in 2001, we've addressed several times a year. We used to take calls on that.
12: Yep.
11: Yeah, I'll never have social. Those same people that called us in 01 are collecting their checks right now.
12: And now there's a definite date that the Social Security Trust Fund is going to run out of money, and you know, of course, if it bleeds, it leads. So that's what all the business things shows are talking about. Anthony's going to talk about it and clear up some misconceptions about it.
11: Well, I think there are, because you said it gets the headlines. But Jeff, you've mentioned what a political hot potato.
12: Oh yeah,
11: to vote. You know, they would have to do that to get rid of Social Security. And, of course, Americans rely on it. However, that kind of segues into what we talk about on the show, your retirement plan. If you just rely on Social Security, that's not nearly enough, Jeff.
12: Absolutely not. And we've talked about that for now 25 years. But this show is kind of fun now because, I mean, it has been all these years. But I talk about whatever it comes across that's interesting to me. If there's a hot topic like Social Security, we'll address that. If there's not something pressing right away, I talk about other things. And the thing I'm going to talk about today is something that we've been doing in our practice for 35 years at least. It's a retirement tax break that most people overlook. So we'll get to that in a little bit.
11: We should give out the phone number, Jeff, and just a little background on Creative Planning in Brookfield, right on Blue Mound Road. Great locations. One in Ozaukee County in Port Washington, Delafield, Racine. You've also got Phoenix, Arizona, Cape Coral, Florida, licensed in all 50 states. 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Here's the most important thing. Just call and talk to a human. Now with AI, we have to say that. You can call with any questions at 262-522-4040. 262-522-4040. 40.
12: Also, if you want to schedule a time to get together, and we're already in June, and you know that the year is screaming by, and if you had the best intentions of reviewing your program or getting in on different things or addressing all different areas of planning, now's the time to do it. Schedule a time to do it. 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
11: He's been hosting the show a lot lately, so listeners are familiar with Chauncey.
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11: 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You and your son Aaron are on the Forbes list of best in-state wealth advisors. 2019, 20, 22, 23, 24. You got guys that know what they're doing.
12: We're kind of a big deal, too.
11: Yeah, with experience, I think. And the niche is retirement. Retirement Clinic is the name of this show.
12: Well, it's nice to get the local, state, and national recognition. We don't do it for that. We do it for our clients. And it just happens that the different publications, Forbes, Barron's, they recognize how well we do for our clients. We appreciate that. And we get the recognition. And our clients get the credit for it. Let me talk about this. This is a Wall Street Journal article. Over the last few weeks, we've talked about employees and executives not wanting to learn new technology, leaving the workforce. Some are retiring early for a variety of reasons, some even before age 60. This technique we're going to talk about, we've used this with our clients for decades, but it's still surprising how few people know about it, and even advisors either don't know about it or don't want their clients to know about it. So we do, because we always put our clients' interests first. We act as fiduciaries, so if this is in your best interest, we sure share it with you. This, again, Wall Street Journal article, the retirement tax break that most people overlook. It's the rule of 55 allows former employees, underlying former employees, to access 401k plans penalty free before the age of 59 and a half. It's a tax break few people know about. Mark Niles in Colorado saved about $24,000 in tax penalties by using this. The rule of 55, it's called by those in the know, lets people who leave their employers in the year they turn 55.
11: It's got to be in that year.
12: In the year they turn 55 or older, to pull money from their 401k without penalty. You still have to pay taxes on it. But if you roll that money into an IRA and take money from an IRA before age 59 and a half, there's a 10% penalty. The state of Wisconsin has a 3.33% state penalty. Other states probably have penalties as well. But if you take it, if you leave it in a 401k plan, if you leave it in a 403b plan, you could take money out without penalties. No way I could access that money penalty-free has made a huge difference, said Barker. That's the guy, 58. Again, he still had to pay income tax on his 403B withdrawals, but knowing he would avoid penalty encouraged him to try something new. The 10% early withdrawal penalty is called a tax by the IRS. Rule of 55 have been around for decades, but a recent Wall Street Journal personal finance quiz, more than 80% of readers got a question wrong about the earliest age you can make penalty-free 401k withdrawals.
11: Just Paul? Misinformed.
12: Yep, just what we just talked about. What's the earliest age, Paul?
11: Earliest age is 55.
12: 55 if you do it right.
11: However, I know this, Jeff. Typically, it's 59 and a half when you can start taking, without penalty,
12: correct,
11: withdrawals from your 401k.
12: Withdrawals from 401ks, IRAs, any qualified plans.
11: 59 and a half.
12: But it's 50, but from a 401k, it's 55 or 403b. Many people lose out on the rule of 55 because of lack of awareness. Alight, which did the Alight Solutions did the survey, shows that approximately 10% of workers left their jobs between 55 and 59 and a half in 2024. That's a lot.
11: That is a lot.
12: Between 55 and 59 and a half, 10%. Slightly less than one-third of them use the rule of 55. Those who leave their jobs often inadvertently cause themselves to lose access to the big break by rolling your 401k savings into an IRA. And this is where advisors sometimes get it wrong, I think, that they either don't know about it or they'll tell their clients, roll over to an IRA with me, we'll manage that money, and all of a sudden you lose the ability to take that money out tax-free or penalty-free. Because you rolled it into an IRA.
11: You can never get around taxes. We should stress that, Jeff. You're going to pay those anyway. That's regardless of this rule of 55.
12: That's right. But especially when people are laid off, the first thing they do is roll over their money. Don't do it. Think about it. If you're between 55 and 59 and a half, stop. Take a breath and say, okay. Now there is, and you have some flexibility with that, too. As with most tax breaks, this one requires people who use it to plan ahead by asking your 401k plan provider about the rules for withdrawals.
11: But you don't know what you don't know. In other words, if you're just ignorant of this, and I would assume there might be advisors throughout the U.S. that don't even know about it, Jeff, that aren't telling their clients about
12: it. That's right. And they may not work, specialize in retirement planning.
11: Yeah.
12: And they may be in investing or in planning for growth or education planning or things like that.
11: Or you just use your HR department at your work for your 401k questions, and you don't have
12: may or may not know about it.
11: That's right.
12: But some require, some former employers require you to take your money out depending on the size. So you may not have those options. So you have to check it out. But here's another one. Retired from his job as a hydrologist at U.S. Geological Survey at 56. When his wife, Nora, retired a few months later in 2019 at 57, her 401k plan allowed only a single one-time penalty-free withdrawal. He could do it monthly. She had to do it one time. So they just planned for it. They said, okay, once a year we'll take out whatever we can. Another one, let me see. They still have to pay taxes on the withdrawals. Qualify for penalty-free withdrawals. Frank Gundel said he waited until his 55 to retire from his job as the director of energy efficiency at a utility company. Now 57, he hasn't had to draw from his 401k to supplement his part-time income designing kitchens. He instead relies on withdrawals from cash investments. So he could do it. But what we've done in the past is, as an example, if somebody needs has $1 million in their retirement plan, and they're turned 55, they may say, okay, let's say they're 57, and they've got 3 years before they reach 59 and a half. Mm-hmm. Say, okay, what income do you need? What's the most you need? And let's say it's $450,000. So, okay, we'll leave $450,000 in the 401k plan, roll over $550,000 into an IRA so they can have the $450,000 tax-free withdrawals. If they decide they don't need that much, they can roll that over into an IRA. But anything that stays in that 401k, they can pull out penalty-free. Again,
11: outstanding. Jeff, is this what we call a loophole?
12: No, not necessarily.
11: Or is it just, it's a rule that's in place, but not many people know about it?
12: Yeah, I think that's a very good point, Paul.
11: Because that term loophole is tossed around kind of loosely.
12: But I think what government has tried to do, it's a double-edged sword. They want to encourage you to save for retirement. But yet, if you get bumped from your job early, how do you get money? How do you get access to it early?
11: They penalize you for it.
12: They penalize you for it. So they've tried to try and work it so that if these life events do happen, I'm not by any means saying that the government is sensitive to your needs or my needs, Paul. That's not the case. But it happens that things that this is not a loophole. It's been around for a long time. It just allows you to access it. Just like I think that John McCain, as much as I disagreed with him so much, he was the one that kept on pushing for higher ages for required minimum distributions. People were living longer. They were saving more. But if they had to take money out at 70 and a half, they're going to live longer. They'd have to start bleeding their 401k plan. He kept pushing. So now ultimately, it's going to get up to age 75. For most people, it's age 73.
11: Yeah, we are living longer. That's a good point.
12: Yep.
11: May not. Some people say, yeah, we're not healthy. That's a moot point. If regardless of your health, if you're living longer, you need money, Jeff.
12: You need money, but if you can delay it a little bit longer and let it grow tax deferred or tax free, depending on what type of account you have. Just wrapping this up, I have another thing I want to talk about, aging at home. But former employees with both traditional 401k and Roth 401k who want to take early withdrawals should ask the plan whether they can decide which money to pull from. Because if you can, you should leave the Roth money in there. You already paid the taxes on it. Let it continue to grow tax-free. Why screw that up? Especially if your income is lower than while you were working, your tax bracket taxes on that money that you are taking out probably won't be as high as it was while you were still working.
11: And even though it's a very special year, the 250th birthday of the U.S., Jeff, you've often said we don't want to be overly patriotic and pay too much in taxes.
12: That's right. It's just like they say, there's no prestige in overpaying. There's no prestige in overpaying the government either.
11: Not at all.
12: You're not being overly patriotic by giving more money to the government.
11: And if these rules are in place, and if you're unaware of them, well, then you kind of miss out. If you've got an advisor, like at Creative Planning, that knows about it, well, then you take advantage of these.
12: And that's a key point, Paul, because we work with a lot of people have $1 million, $2 million, $5 million, $10 million or more. They may have a significant amount of money accumulated in their retirement plans, and we specialize in that area. So, yeah, all the people at Creative Planning are very astute and helpful in this particular area.
11: This is when we should step in and give the phone number, 262-522-4040, to reach an advisor like Jeff Kowal, Chauncey Wiesensell. Coming up soon, Anthony Priester, 262-522-4040 or theretirementclinic.com.
12: If you missed out on some of the growth in the market, you say, boy, it's just too late. No, time for you to meet one of our planners and see what we can do to help you.
11: It's way off the record, but before the show started off the air, Jeff and I were just talking about, yes, there can be some down days on the market, but it just seems like many more up days than down, and it's been record-setting highs.
12: That's right.
11: An amazing time.
12: And the last number I heard is that there's new records set every 19 days. So if you say, yeah, but the market's at a peak, well, there's going to be another one in 19 days. And there's no guarantee. I'm not saying that, so I got to be careful with compliance. I'm not guaranteeing that it's going to be another 14 or 19 days.
11: Of course, nothing's guaranteed, but look at the history of the stock market. I don't know.
12: 3 out of 4 years, but keep in mind it never goes straight up. Never goes straight up. We remember 2022 when we had 9% inflation. We had so much money going into the market that inflation was going nuts.
11: 2020 with COVID.
12: Yeah, absolutely.
11: There was a significant drop, and it did come right back.
12: Bounced back very quickly. But it does. 3 out of 4 years, the market's up. So I'll take those odds.
11: I think those are
12: pretty good. Again, exactly. Have downside protection. Make sure that you have money available, money in bonds, money in cash for the times that you need to take withdrawals. But I think that, don't be shy about getting in the market either. And again, talk with your advisor. Make sure that it matches your wealth, your risk tolerance. Let me touch on this article before our break, Paul. We got a couple of minutes before that.
11: Absolutely. Jeff Kowal here on the Retirement Clinic, WISN. I'm Paul Kronforce. What's next up, Jeff?
12: Just so much information, Paul. And again, something I find interesting. This is a Wall Street Journal article. And we work with a lot of our clients who are doing this. You talk about aging in place. And, can you convert your house? It used to be, I remember 25 years ago, Paul, when we started this show, people were looking about assisted living, home health care, nursing home, and the ultimate objective was that you were going to be in a nursing home. Nursing homes are going to blow up. They're going to be all, and if I realize that not everybody wants to go into a nursing home.
11: They want to stay in their homes.
12: Yeah.
11: So if you can. They can. Oh, some people can't, Jeff, but if you can.
12: If you can. And more Americans want to age at home. And this is how a couple of people have made it work. Again, a Wall Street Journal article. Claire Ansberry is the author of this. Garrett and Anne-Marie Hughes, both in their 80s, have decided to age in their large 4-bedroom house in suburban Rochester, New York. After looking at alternatives and weighing costs of living and quality of life, they came up with a renovation plan that they think will allow them to live simply and safely in their house. And that's
11: a key point. Was it husband and wife? They're both still?
12: They're both in their 80s, okay. Yep. Okay. Nothing is 100% certain. They have plenty of company. Around 3/4 of Americans over age 50 want to age in their current homes, according to AARP. 75% want to age in place. And that's certainly a turnaround over the last 20 or 25 years.
11: I do. I'm 60. I qualify for that.
12: Yeah, and luckily Jane, my wife, thought about that. We're not close to wanting that or needing it, but when we built our new house 10 years ago, she wanted to have everything on the first floor.
11: Yeah.
12: And, you know, if we go to the other floors, it's great, but we would never have to leave the first floor. She had the foresight, and I, which...
11: You could also get one of those little chairs that go down the, you know, the stairs.
12: That's what she said.
11: Now, me with the vision of you on that chair gives me a little laughing attack. But you know what? In all seriousness, now they are coming up with these little elevators that are like little chutes. They're meant for one person, but they're rather expensive.
12: I picture like a dumbwaiter, you know, where you can bring
11: it's kind of like
12: up
11: that,
12: to the second floor.
11: But very modern. You get in and it just shoots you up, and then you get out on your next story. There you are.
12: There are just so many things that are going on now because people want to stay in their home.
11: Yeah.
12: If there's a way that we can do it. Again, Jane had the foresight to do it at our place. Many of their homes aren't suitable for aging because of stairs, bathtubs, narrow doorways, and slippery tile floors. Only about 10% of homes are considered aging ready. Have a step-free entry, a bedroom, an accessible full bathroom on the first floor, according to a 2020 census report.
11: All of this is so key. Just think of your daily life. Do you have to go in the basement? Who's putting salt in the softener? There's little things like this. Now, maybe you've got relatives and family that can help. Jeff, that's key, but you don't want to be going up and down the basement stairs.
12: You got to call the salt in the softener guy, I guess.
11: Or you hire somebody. It's like lawn care. You have somebody cut it. If you've got the money to do it, then you don't have to worry about it.
12: And that's where we come in with the planning process. If you say, geez, we're going to have to start hiring for the taking the salt downstairs, hiring to cut the grass.
11: Plowing snow.
12: All those things we're going to have to hire for those. If you plan properly and that creative planning, again, we do this, do a cash flow projection. We call it the vision builder, and our advisors are great at that. And say, okay, these are the extra things you're going to need. Do you have enough money to do that? So a lot of it is confidence, not only physical confidence that you can move around comfortably, but also financial confidence that if you have to change your house, if you have to upgrade, if it costs you more to have those different services, you can afford it. And that gives you financial peace of mind. And that's why it's so important to not just eyeball, to actually put pen to paper, have a cash flow projection done, to make sure that you have enough money to last the rest of your life.
11: And that can be started as early as in your 20s.
12: Absolutely.
11: Your retirement plan, I'm 45, I'm 55, Jeff, and I haven't started. You said before, it's never too late to start. There are catch-up provisions, there's all kinds of things to do.
12: And now between 60 and 64, there are extra provisions that you can catch up. And if you're that age range and you haven't done as much for planning, you can do it. There are incentives for you to do it. So there's no reason not to. And kids likely are grown, done with college expenses, may have your mortgage paid off. So you may be able to pour more money into those retirement plans.
11: And nothing beats living at home. Home, sweet home.
12: Yep.
11: You know, spending Christmas, holidays, whatever it is, having your kids over at your own house.
12: And you were talking about this, Paul. Unlike prior generations, though, today's would-be age-in-placers have significant advantages. First, boomers are our wealthiest older generation ever. So many of them have either services in place or can afford to have the services in place. Not everybody. I'm not saying that everybody has. But there are more certified aging in place specialists, remodelers, contractors, and consultants who focus on helping older homeowners stay where they are. Age in place classes. There's a whole industry around supporting people to age in place. This is something that I thought a decade ago. Not that I'm a crummy driver. But I thought about this, that I could work in my commute to the office in not too distant future. Self-driving cars will solve mobility issues. Taking those who no longer drive to the store and doctor's office. Meanwhile, go grandparent and Lyft Silver arrange rides. Lyft, everybody uses Uber and Lyft, or a lot of people use Uber and Lyft. Lyft Silver arranges rides. So there are
11: services out there for seniors for transportation, Jeff, that cannot drive themselves.
12: Yeah. You're right. There's just one last thing. It says a couple looking in their senior living is too expensive. Their average annual cost per person for assisted living in Rochester area is $84,000, according to a 2025 Genworth cost of care survey. $84,000 for assisted living. And we decided to do it on our own. He was a systems engineer. His cover costs, they took a $300,000 home equity loan. Renovating a house to make it suitable for aging in place can be expensive. A bathroom renovation, new tiles, cabinets, widening door openings, taking out the tub, and other things. Installing a walk-in shower can cost $45,000 or more, but some master bathroom renovations range from $150,000 to $300,000, in part because people want beautiful fixtures, not commercial looking grab bars.
11: Yeah, not a hotel room with that stainless steel grab bar, Jeff. Okay, so it's expensive. So is nursing homes, right? So is assisted living facilities. Oh, my goodness. All of these are great points, Jeff. The Waymo car, that's the self-driving.
12: Yeah.
11: What, on a funny note, in Atlanta, the GPS got them all. They all ended up in that one cul-de-sac. There had to be 30 white Waymo cars all bunched up, and the neighbors are calling.
12: We see those in Phoenix all the time.
11: They're everywhere.
12: In Tempe. And they're Jaguars. In Phoenix, they're Jaguar SUVs.
11: Is that right?
12: They're nice little cars.
11: I mean, but if you don't, the technology is getting better, yeah, just like everything is.
12: And, you know, like my son and daughter-in-law will use it all the time. They'll use it. You think they'd want to talk to somebody? They don't want to talk to anybody. They want to have no driver there. So it's different. Everybody's different. You know, there's safety issues involved with that, too.
11: And, yeah.
12: You
11: know. But my mom is 85, and she's still driving, Jeff. She prefers not to, but she can and does.
12: Yep.
11: So, and if she needs help from the family, we're there, too. Jeff Colwell on the Retirement Clinic. A quick break. Anthony Priester's topic, Jeff, after the break, is?
12: Social Security and the latest news about that. And it's running out of money, but is it? And how, let's define that.
11: Exactly. That's going to be a good one. Coming up next on the Retirement Clinic, 262-522-4040 to reach out to Creative Planning. I'm Paul Kronforst with Jeff Colwell. This is WISN.
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0: Good morning, Jeff and Paul. Thanks for having me today. I'm Wealth Manager Anthony Priester with Creative Planning. Jeff and I have been receiving a lot of questions from our clients pertaining to Social Security, as the Social Security Trustee Report just came out pertaining to how long Social Security and the trust fund are actually going to be around. So the direct answer to you right away, Social Security retirement is not going away. The trust fund, however, is scheduled to be depleted in 2032. Last year when the report came out, it was actually 2032 and three quarters of the way through the year, versus right now it's actually accelerated about one quarter based on some current regulation changes and things that are happening overall throughout the federal government. So I wanted to provide an update to our listeners today regarding Social Security and what to kind of expect. So let's talk about the worst case scenario right away. If nothing were to change before 2032, an average recipient of Social Security would see a direct reduction of about 22% of their benefits, which equates to about $500 per month less. Again, if nothing were to change. And what we're saying there is the Social Security Trust Fund would be depleted, and then ongoing contributions from payroll, et cetera, account for about 78% of the current Social Security projected benefits that are being paid out. So a direct 22% reduction in current recipients' benefits equates to $500 less per month overall. Again, that's worst case scenario if nothing changes. But when we're looking from a political aspect as well, politicians do not want that to happen. And they understand that this would be disastrous if they were allowed that to happen. So there's a lot of different things that they're looking at increasing, modifying, etc., to ensure, again, the political disaster does not happen and benefits are able to continue to those who have earned them. There's a great article that Elizabeth O'Brien from Barron's looked at and published regarding Social Security, which I'm going to summarize for you again today. So now let's jump into, is Congress likely to save Social Security, and what kind of changes are they looking at when they implement those changes? Overall, again, just to summarize, the retirement trust fund reserves are projected to run dry in about 6 years, and if nothing changes, about 78% of the benefits would continue. We can use history as a guide, and looking back, the last time the program came close to running out of money was in the early 1980s. Congress at that time struck an 11th hour deal to shore up the program's finances in 1983. The changes that they implemented in 1983 could be a template for changes now. As part of those reforms, Congress made benefits taxable for the first time above certain income thresholds and raised the full retirement age from age 65 to age 67. This increase stretched over decades, so no one on the cusp of retirement had the rug pulled out from under them, so they were still able to retire. We expect lawmakers to make an incremental approach at this time, sometime, but again, before 2032. And what that looks like is the younger generation bearing the brunt of these changes, likely to be the retirement age, or there are also potential fixes include raising or eliminating the taxable salary cap and reducing the annual cost of living adjustment. In 2026, the annual taxable salary cap on Social Security applies up to $184,500. So lifting the cap would provide extra funds to the Social Security Trust Fund, which again is scheduled to be depleted in 2032 with no changes. Analysts expect Congress to pass legislation at the last minute to plug the shortfall. Therefore, we might not see any changes up until 2030 or even 2031, as Social Security, the trust fund, will continue to deplete over time, again, without any immediate changes. Now, let's take some time to summarize everything that I just discussed overall and really make sure everyone understands what to expect for current recipients and also future beneficiaries. So to summarize, the Social Security Trustee Report that was recently published accelerated the Social Security Trust Fund to run out within the next 6 years, right around 2032, with no changes. Congress is holding all the cards and are able to implement changes now, but analysts expect no changes until the last minute. Individuals who are currently receiving benefits may start planning for a reduction in the cost of living adjustment received, while individuals who are not receiving benefits or the younger generation may start planning for a potential reduction in benefits projected or an increased retirement age. These fixes are long overdue. The best thing you could do today is plan for it. 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
1: Great to hear from Anthony Priester today. This is the Retirement Clinic. Jeff Cobalt, thoughts on Social Security?
2: Well, it's an important part of a retirement plan. So if you think that there's not going to be any or wrong, there will be something. This is a Barron's article, but it plays right into this Barron's article. It says more than 40% of Americans retire earlier than expected or intended. And Social Security, whether you retire early or you stay later, is an important part of that for a lot of people. Only 21% of those who retired, this is a Barron's article again, only 21% of those who retired early said they did so because they had saved enough money. So that means the other 79% did because they were forced out.
1: That's a big number, by the way.
2: Many Americans dream of an early retirement, but for some, it's an unhappy circumstance forced on them. A new survey from Allianz Life found that 42% of Americans retire earlier than they anticipated. The reasons are usually beyond their control. When a worker is forced to retire earlier than expected, say due to unforeseen health considerations, that can upend their retirement plans. When retirement comes early, it can quickly turn a solid plan into a fragile one. Let's see, what else? The Allianz report highlights the unexpected risks that could prompt an early retirement. The survey found that 30% of early retirees said they exited the workforce due to health issues. Just over 20% said they retired early because they had lost their job. Only 21% said they retired because they were financially ready. 21%.
1: That's way too low. You want to see that go up, right?
2: Yeah, but early retirement is a widely shared goal. Allianz found that 70% of respondents said they wanted to copy the financial strategy used by successful early retirees. 54% said they retire immediately if they won the lottery. Yeah, good luck with that.
1: Don't count on the lottery for your retirement.
2: No. Again, you can prepare for an early retirement. There's no reason that you have to stay till full retirement age just because somebody said you had to, because that's what culture, or, you know, people say you should stay at 62, 65, 70, 75, however. It's up to you. If early retirement is in your future, you have to put a pencil to it. You can't guess it. You have to make sure that, again, there's that vision builder, the cash flow projection, but along with wills and trusts, insurance, health insurance, all those things. You have to make sure that everything is in place to make sure you have a successful retirement, even if it's early.
1: And everybody's different. That's why you customize their own plan at Creative Planning. Jeff Cobalt here on WISN's Retirement Clinic. We heard from Anthony Priester. That was good stuff on Social Security. Coming up next, Jeff, the weekly Wealth Management and Preservation segment.
2: Yep, 4 estate planning lessons every family should carry into 2026. We're going to talk about that, some different perspectives.
1: 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Jeff Cobalt is here today, and I'm Paul Kronforst on WISN.
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0: I always enjoy the Bare Naked Ladies and that song. And that means it's time for the weekly wealth management and preservation segment. The Retirement Clinic is back on WISN with Jeff Kowal. You've got some estate planning. Almost bullet points are going to run down here.
1: That's right. This show is for everybody. This particular segment is for those with $1 million or more. Once you've accumulated $1 million, how do you preserve it, grow it, take income from it, and pass it on to your heirs? One of the key parts of that planning is the estate planning part of it. And this was an article from Trust and Will, which I thought was pretty interesting. And it says, 4 estate planning lessons every family should carry into 2026. And then I thought, okay, you know, name beneficiaries, et cetera, all that stuff. But I thought these are a couple of different takes on it that I thought were different. Lesson number one, incremental progress beats waiting for the perfect plan. If you don't have anything, do a will. Okay, if you don't say, well, I don't know exactly what I want to put in the trust, what assets I want to put in there, don't make it, it doesn't have to be perfect. I was a strategic coach for a long time. It was a consulting psychologist that coached entrepreneurs. I didn't want a manager, but I didn't mind having a coach. Then he would talk about progress, not perfection. If you make progress, you'll do well. If you wait to have perfect time to do something, you won't do anything. So first one is incremental progress beats waiting for the perfect plan. Number two is many families misunderstand guardianship. Incorrect assumptions about guardianship, including beliefs that courts would automatically appoint the person they intended, that distance didn't matter, or that informal wishes carry legal weight.
0: Nobody wants a court making that determination. We want to do that.
1: Again, if it's not reduced to writing, the court is forced to make that determination. They will not necessarily take the, they may not know who you intended, or if everybody in the family, oh yeah, it was supposed to be this person, but this, you know, if that person lives across country, may not be the best person for that. So courts will take a look at that. Lesson number three. This one is interesting. Couples often disagree and don't realize it until they talk about it. And this is what we say. Let's at least get it out in the open. They observe this pattern. Many couples discover they have different assumptions and expectations about guardianship, backups, the succession roles, only after they begin the estate planning process. Some assume their wishes will be naturally be honored, not realizing the proper documentation is what ensures their intentions are followed, whether it's financial, whether it's guardianship or anything. Again, you could disagree about who you want, but let's talk it through. And eventually you have to reduce it to writing, otherwise it won't have any legal effect whatsoever. Lesson number four, the importance of planning becomes clearest when a plan is actually needed. It's like, that's an old darn it moment. We said we should have done something. Experience the most profound reminders of us. This is, again, Trust and Will's article. Experience one of the profound reminders of estate planning's value when a long-term client passed away in October. Supporting a family through the estate settlement process made the purpose of this work unmistakable. Because the documents were properly in place, the family had direction, clarity, and structure at the moment when everything else felt difficult. Keep in mind, again, they had everything reduced to writing. It's an emotional time when somebody passes away. Whether it's a long-time illness or sudden, when somebody passes away, real life comes into play. And that's when you have to make sure that there's protection for the family, that it's dispersed in the way that you wanted it, that everything goes according to plan. But if there's no plan, or if you haven't reduced the plan to writing, that's when things don't work out as well.
0: I think that's a great point, Jeff. You're grieving. You're dealing with possibly funeral plans. Your family. You know what it's like. Everybody's been through this probably in their family. It's not a pleasant moment. You don't want to be thinking about your estate plan at that point in time.
1: You want to think about finances, about who gets what, about cleaning out the house. None of this stuff. No. You don't want to think about it. This, I thought, was a great point, too. With modern dynamics like out-of-state guardians, blended families, that's a key one. Multi-factor authentication. How do you get at the accounts? Because there's multi-digital account access. Estate planning can no longer be treated as a one-time event. You don't set it and forget it. You have to keep updating it. And again,
0: you're right, there could be stepbrothers, stepsisters coming out of the woodwork after they find out of the death, and they may not be a part of the family at all.
1: Yeah, and all of a sudden they say, oh yeah, he owed me money.
0: Yeah, right.
1: Okay, so incremental progress beats waiting for the perfect plan. Number two is many families misunderstand guardianship. Number three is couples often disagree and don't realize it until they talk about it. And number four is the importance of planning becomes clearest when there is a real event that happens in real life.
0: All good advice from Jeff Kowal regarding estate planning or lack thereof, just like a retirement plan. Talk to somebody. Have that plan in place. Reach out to Creative Planning. We'll give you all the information you need when we come back. Simply put, the phone call, 262-522-4040. And it gives you peace of mind, too, Jeff, right? You get that done, that
1: plan.
0: That's
1: right. 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
0: All right, Jeff, some final comments on the Retirement Clinic with Jeff Kowal. I'm Paul Kronforst, News Talk 1130 WISN. 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
6: yep. submitted the name Penny Mustard. 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
6: In hindsight, I'm not sure if Dad cared about the mustard or he just wanted to keep us busy.
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6: Smart.
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0: Wrapping up this week with Jeff Kowal, you've been listening to the Retirement Clinic. Now, we are back next Saturday, each Saturday at 10 o'clock on WISN. 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
1: That's right. If we give you an update on what's going on in the markets that particular day, whether it's a government report, corporate earnings, initial public offering, whatever happens to be going on that day, 3 o'clock and 5 o'clock news blocks, one man with our team at Creative Planning. 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
0: And going back to 2001, we've been doing this show, the Retirement Clinic, on WISN, locations all over southeast Wisconsin. In Ozaukee County, there's a Port Washington location that's fantastic. 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Jeff, thank you. Thank you. Thank you for a great show.
1: Thank you. 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Thank you, Paul.
0: 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I'm Paul Kronforst on WISN Milwaukee.
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3: Some new information. I'm Paul Stevens, Fox News. White House envoys Jared Kushner and Steve Witkoff will reportedly be in Switzerland today. This for the first round of talks on a potential Iran nuclear agreement.
4: Pakistan is also sending their interior minister, the Swiss, releasing a statement saying diplomats from various countries currently present are continuing their efforts to maintain the dialogue. For reasons of confidentiality, no further information can be provided regarding those present or the discussions. There's still been no official word from the Iranians on when they will arrive in Switzerland for talks. President Trump expressing his desire to get these negotiations moving.
5: They have to make a deal, otherwise we will do things that won't make them happy, but I don't think it's going to get to that. I think it's going to be very good. Remember, if we do that, then all of a sudden you're not going to have the oil flowing out of the strait too quickly.
4: This as Israel and Hezbollah agreed to reinstitute a shaky ceasefire yesterday amid their fighting in southern Lebanon.
3: And Iran's Joint Military Command now says the Strait of Hormuz is closed again, citing continued Israeli attacks in Lebanon. On that update from Fox's Max Gordon. President Trump at Joint Base Andrews unveiling the new Air Force One.
5: Over its lifetime, that aircraft traveled to 96 countries on 223 international trips and flew over 6 million miles.
3: And the president talking about previous Air Force Ones. This Boeing 747, equipped with Starlink, a satellite high-speed internet service developed by SpaceX. Now, the new plane was actually, you might remember, a gift to the president last year by Qatari officials in an effort to strengthen relations between the U.S. and Qatar. Following his time in office, the $400 million plane is set to be donated to a future presidential library. And America is listening to Fox News.
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6: Get ready for a super Saturday forecast. Mostly sunny skies with high temperatures in the mid-70s. We'll be having a northwest wind, a little breezy, 5 to 15 miles an hour, but still feeling great today. Hanging out to partly cloudy skies tonight with temperatures falling into the mid-50s by Sunday morning. I'm Fox 6 meteorologist Lisa Michaels.
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1: Hey, thanks for being here. Glad you're with us. It's The Investment Show with Annex Wealth Management on News Talk 1130 WISN. Our week in review in just a minute. And on the way this hour, a growing number of Americans are expected to spend their later years without a spouse or a partner. This is a solo aging trend and how to thoughtfully prepare rather than hoping it will just turn out okay. So that's coming up. And navigating financial conversations with family. What to have prepared before for talking to loved ones about money. I'm Joe Krause, Chief Economic Strategist at Annex Wealth Management. Dr. Brian Jacobson, always here. Hey, Brian.
2: Hey, it's great to be here.
1: Another busy week, especially with a new Fed chair. And the word of the week may have been hawkish. So yes, hawkish vibes at the Fed. But maybe one of the first moves we saw was the interest rate decision being unanimous. So let's walk through that. But first of all, maybe remind folks what the Fed chair actually does and how much power they have.
2: So the Fed chair has almost like two different roles. One is to serve as the chair of the overall Federal Reserve. And so that's about overseeing the operations, bank regulation, the payment systems, all that other stuff. But then there's also the role as chair of the Federal Open Market Committee. So that's the monetary policy making part of the Fed. He is just one of 12 voices and 12 votes on that committee. So he doesn't wield quite as much power on that Federal Open Market Committee as perhaps what he does for the Federal Reserve overall.
1: And as an economist, what are you looking for when a new Fed chair comes in?
2: His communication style. That was the big thing, because they can't make a lot of radical changes right away. But he is operating within his confines to have made some pretty significant changes just coming out of the gate. He does have a lot of control about when he goes into that committee meeting, trying to get them to coalesce around an agreement for monetary policy. He comes in with almost like prepared options. Like, do you like option A, B, or C? Where do we start editing? Where do we start from? So he kind of sets the stage for what the discussion will be. And then he also controls the press conference. So that's a big part for him to try to elaborate on why it is that they came to the decision that they did. Now, I thought it was really fascinating in terms of what he did with the policy statement. Much crisper and clearer as to what they did. Like, he restructured it completely, starting with, this was a 12-0 decision. In the past, they would always put that at the end. So he's like, hey, okay, let's show, is there division here or not? It was unanimous. Then what did they decide on, and then why? And it used to always be the exact opposite. They would give the rationale, what they decided, and how many voted for it. So I really like it. It was only 130 words instead of 341, which was the previous one. So,
1: but you didn't count them all.
2: No, I didn't. I used Microsoft Word, and you can just kind of highlight it, and it tells you how many words were there with the policy statement. Yeah. So, you know, using technology where I think it's better use of my time than sitting and trying to count it. So that was really, I think, a good step towards clarity. It was also interesting, the summary of economic projections. He doesn't like those because it's about giving forward guidance. And his fear is that in the past, when they've given forward guidance about what they think they might do in the future, it almost paints them into a corner. Like, they kind of talk themselves into it, and they don't adapt to the data as quickly as perhaps they should. He just said, I'm not going to play that game. I'm not going to provide my dot. When we got the dot plot to show where they think monetary policy should be by the end of 2026, 27, 28, and then over the long term, his dot was not on there. Interestingly, everybody else provided one except for somebody forgot to include theirs for 2028. So I'm not sure if they're trying to do a subtle dig as far as, look, let's not take this seriously anyways, right?
1: That's right. Yeah.
2: So the thing that the market reacted to was that 9 out of the 19 people around that table, or at least 9 out of the 18 dots reflected on there, would have supported a rate hike by the end of this year. Now, as he said, those are written in pencil with a giant eraser on the end of them.
1: And real quickly, are we going to continue to see gas prices go down?
2: Hopefully. You know, we have seen with the Memorandum of Understanding, 60-day ceasefire between the U.S. and Iran, opening of the Strait of Hormuz. We've already seen oil prices move materially lower. Gasoline futures, so it's a contract that can be traded, those have moved down. We're beginning to see it go down a little bit more with gas at the pump. Oftentimes, gasoline prices, they go up like like it's they're taking the elevator, and then they go down taking the escalator.
1: Just in time for summer travel. We love it. Hey, if you aren't where you thought you would be with your portfolio, click that Get Started button at annexwealth.com. 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
1: 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You just can't get that one document in time. Someone who's seeing this right now, financial planning specialist Arabella Parents, is back on the show. Hey, Arabella.
12: Hello.
1: So, let's start with myth number one. Filing an extension increases an audit risk.
12: Yes, this is one that I hear really commonly from people, and this is a myth. The reality is that there is no evidence at all that extensions increase the likelihood of an audit. Actually, really interestingly, there is some research that might indicate that the opposite is true, that audit risk is actually lower when you extend your return. So returns completed earlier may be rushed, and so extensions give you time to really sit down, thoroughly gather that information, and prepare, also at a time when tax professionals are less overwhelmed. There is definitely a crush to get as much work done before the tax deadline, so extensions just give you some time, make sure that you're doing everything right, which hopefully should decrease any mistakes, the amount of errors that would appear on your return. And the IRS uses historical data and industry norms where they flag any outliers for audits. So if your numbers are a little bit off from what they normally see, they might want to look deeper into it in an audit. So filing later means that there's a larger data pool that the IRS is using, which could lead to less false positives. Now, this is not a super strong guarantee that you're not going to get audited or anything. True audit risk is more dependent on your return itself rather than the timing of it. Any discrepancies between the income that you report and the income that's reported by your employer or financial institutions or any others, that's more likely to lead to an audit rather than just whether you extend or not. It also, if you have higher income or if you have a business, those are other factors that could lead to more audits.
1: And you hear the word audit, and it's kind of a scary word, but sometimes just asking the right questions can make all the difference. And how about myth number two? An extension gives you more time to pay.
12: So this one is not true. An extension gives you more time to file your tax return, not more time to pay the tax. So any taxes that you may owe are still due by the original tax return due date. Typically for individuals, this is April 15th. So you may be subject to late payment penalties and interest if you don't pay enough or on time. So that's why it's important when you're filing for that extension, you should make an estimate of what you think that you will owe. Maybe you're missing a little bit of information. You do your tax return that 90% to see, do I owe for this year and what payment should I make? And it's difficult to know that exactly, but what we'll do is we'll sometimes use prior year numbers to estimate, or just pay enough to reach that safe harbor, which is 90% of your current year's tax, or 100 or 110%, depending on your adjusted gross income, of your prior year's tax liability. So you just want to make sure that you're hitting at least that base safe harbor amount to not owe those underpayment penalties.
1: Sometimes we all need a little bit more time to pay, though, depending on what you did throughout the year. And myth number three, you need a reason to file an extension.
12: Yeah, so I'm going to read this directly off of the individual extension form, the form 4868. You don't have to explain why you're asking for the extension. That is what the government is telling you directly on that form. So the extensions are often actually granted automatically. If you file it online, they'll be granted even within a few minutes most of the time. So you really don't need to have any explicit reason. It could just be you need a little bit of extra time. You're missing that document, right? So there actually is no requirement to justify that extension.
1: You can just extend it if you want to. And how long is the extension for?
12: Yeah, so the extension is automatically 6 months. So you have until October 15th to do it. So that doesn't mean you have to wait until October to start preparing that return. We would advise that you start working on it as soon as you have that time. You have those missing documents whenever you're first able to do it and take the time to do your return. So we don't want to have another tax crush happening in October, which unfortunately does happen sometimes. People get their documents in October instead. Maybe let's shoot for May.
1: Now, could you do that every single year? Or does that kind of raise a red flag if you file an extension every single year because you want till October?
12: No, so there really isn't any red flags here. Sometimes people just have a business ownership where you're waiting on that K-1 from your business. Every single year, it takes a little bit longer. That's totally fine. And so I actually do see a number of clients who extend every single year. Some people just are habitual extenders. Nothing wrong with that. Again, like we talked about, there's not an additional audit risk to that as long as you're making those payments in time.
1: Arabella Perrins right there on how to thoughtfully prepare for solo aging and the resources that can be available to you so it doesn't feel overwhelming. News Talk 1130 WISN, the investment shelf from Annex Wealth Management continues. 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That is July 2nd at 9 a.m. Central. So everything's on the events page at annexwealth.com. Financial planning specialist Arabella Perrins is here, and Chief Growth Officer Mark Beck.
5: Yeah, thanks, Joe. You know, Arabella, we talk a lot about tax planning on this show, and I think it's one of the ways that we do a lot to really add value to client relationships. Just very proactive, purposeful tax planning can really make an impactful difference, you know, in the trajectory long term. And sometimes we have to make sure that we're being smart in other ways as well, and not just letting tax aspects of planning maybe take over decision making. We have a saying that we all use around here, don't let the tax tail wag the investment dog. I think that's a space, for example, where sometimes people over prioritize the tax aspect of making smart investment decisions. I thought we could talk about that a little bit and just maybe hit some highlights of some of the areas that you have seen this in the planning world.
12: I'm a CPA, so I'm thinking about taxes all day. I love tax planning. But at the end of the day, sometimes there are decisions and risks that are involved with, say, holding a really over-concentrated stock position, or you're making really big life choices relating to income, retirement, etc. And oftentimes people, and I love when they do, come to us and say, oh, let's think about the taxes. Let's start planning around this. What are the tax considerations? But at the end of the day, the tax shouldn't always 100% drive these decisions. There can be a lot of other things to think about and consider before you're actually making any decisions or making any changes. So, you know, something that I come across quite a bit, especially for those who have equity compensation or a lot of employer stock in their 401k, or maybe just made a great investment, you have a lot of over concentration in one position. You have one stock, you have a lot of it. It's a significant amount of your portfolio. And if you're going to sell out of that stock, oftentimes there are tax considerations to, selling out of it, maybe realizing some of that unrealized appreciation, and there are capital gains involved. And so oftentimes it's, well, can we get any capital gains in the 0% bracket, or let's maximize the 15% bracket? But at the end of the day, if you're holding an over-concentrated stock position, it could be better and hold less risk to just get out of it and maybe take a little bit of a tax hit, because in terms of this, not letting the tax tail wag the investment dog, it really comes down to, if an investment goes down by 15% in one day, that could totally wipe out the total tax savings that you could have gotten if you hadn't decided to just sell it out all in one day. So there's a lot of considerations around this stuff. And it's a conversation about weighing that risk versus return. Are we going to prioritize tax savings, or are we going to prioritize managing some of the risk that is happening within your portfolio?
5: Yeah, I love the way that you and your team work on this to really help people visualize impact. That's a great way to really approach it. So you have a concentrated stock position. You know that if you just sell it, you're going to pay a lot of tax on that capital gain that you've accumulated there. But what is a lot of tax? What does that look like? And what if I took some measured approach to it? So, you know, you guys are able to kind of build out this progression and show people maybe a multi-year expectation of taxes, and all the way down to, where are those capital gains going to land in the tax brackets? Sometimes people are surprised when they do the math at maybe how little of an actual tax bill they would have to pay. It might be a large dollar amount, but in percentage terms of what that represents to risk in the portfolio, they look at it and say, wow, well, that's really not as bad as I thought it would be. And I think that visualization, that actually doing the math, you know, we hear in this industry that some people will say, well, you need to consult with your tax advisor. And then clients are like, well, I have a person that does my taxes, but they don't give me any advice. Who's my tax advisor? We lean into that role and do that math. So those progressions and visualizations and that ability to help people see the impact of decisions, I think that's a really informed way to go about helping clients make that prioritization decision.
12: Yeah, and you make a really good point there, where tax is not necessarily always a terrible thing to pay now versus later. Oftentimes, it's a great strategy to push off taxes and pay them later, but that's not always the best strategy, because you could be incurring less taxes by paying them now, or you're reducing other risks or other sorts of issues by paying the tax now and not letting it continue to defer and pushing it off. And so there's a lot of considerations when it comes to tax planning, that it's not just how do we not pay taxes, but more about how do we strategize with our taxes? How do we spread them out, pay them over your lifetime? So maybe it is better to sell out of all of the stock now, realize some taxes, realize some of these gains, but that leads to more opportunities down the road for other types of planning or tax planning.
5: Yeah, strategize your taxes. I love that approach right there. And it really is very, very impactful. Can we talk a little bit about maybe more hidden or less obvious types of tax strategies? One that I know that you have some expertise in is what's called net unrealized appreciation. So this is where you have stock of your employer inside of your 401k plan. So you work with a company that has stock that's publicly traded, and you've been accumulating it inside your 401k plan, and now there is an amount of gain above what you've invested there. There's a tax strategy that can be really impactful if it fits right.
12: Yeah, so IRS rules allow you, if you have appreciated stock from your employer in your employer's 401k, to essentially peel out that stock and move it over to a taxable account where the gains can be taxed at capital gains rates rather than the ordinary income rates like they would coming out of your 401k or if you moved it over to an IRA. Now, this is a really interesting strategy and very nuanced and complicated because there's sort of two sides to the coin. There's the tax savings, which is moving from the ordinary income rates, which are often higher, to the capital gains rates, which could even be 0% in some cases. And so you're able to get a more effective tax rate. However, you're moving the stock from 401k where you could buy or sell it however much you want. And as long as it's staying in that 401k or IRA, you're not realizing any gains. You can move freely out of it. You're moving it over into a taxable account where all of a sudden selling or moving out of the stock does have taxable consequences. You're realizing gains. And so there's the weighing the two sides of we're getting a tax advantage, but if you have a lot of stock that we're moving around, well, then maybe you have a large overconcentration. It's a large part of your portfolio, and there's risk inherent to holding that stock. This business could have a terrible day, and then all of a sudden the stock price plummets down, and your investment is worth so much less, and you're not able to move out of it as quickly because you're thinking about the taxes. And so really there's the two considerations there where you could maybe save a bit on taxes by doing this, but if the value goes down, you're not able to sell out of it as quickly without worrying about how is the value doing, what are the taxes, and all that sort of stuff.
5: And I think the wonderful thing that I see in our approach is to bring those things together and then talk through the risks and concerns and priorities and help clients make really informed decisions and then support the execution on those decisions so we can see it really come through to fruition.
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13: Know the difference with Annex Wealth Management. So talking about money with family can be tricky, even when everyone has the best intentions. Misunderstandings or unknown expectations, emotional triggers can make financial conversations a little stressful. But what are some of the strategies to navigating family money talks calmly and effectively? Deanne Phillips is the Managing Director of Client and Community Engagement, but also being a certified financial planner, certified divorce financial analyst, analyst and accredited behavioral financial professional, which deals with the emotional side of money. Deanne, you've seen these situations firsthand. Thanks for being here.
18: I have indeed. Thanks for having me.
13: What part of the know your numbers should people have ready before talking money with family or friends?
18: Sure. So before sitting down with your family, it's really important to anchor yourself in your own financial reality. And really, that means having a clear understanding of your budget, your spending patterns, and what your short and long-term goals really actually look like. When you know your numbers, then you're able to speak from a place of clarity rather than emotion, and that can dramatically shift the tone. So for higher net worth families, especially, this also means knowing where your liquidity stands, what upcoming obligations you anticipate, and of course, how flexible or inflexible certain assets may be. Do you have access to them or not? That matters when you're discussing things like vacation home, shared travel, or stepping in and helping with caregiving. When you enter into a conversation unprepared, Joe, you actually risk creating false expectations and perhaps implying that you'll contribute more than is comfortable, or maybe it would imply you're agreeing to things that don't align with your own goals. So having your numbers top of mind helps you set healthy boundaries while still being a supportive part of the family financial ecosystem.
13: And what are some of the solutions that should be included in the context of the family financial talks? Because I know that if you're prepared, that's one thing, but maybe you want to get the other person prepared with the same things that you want to talk about and the things that you found.
18: You bet. So as in life, it's one thing to show up with concerns. It's another thing to show up with solutions. You need to have that solution in mind. So families appreciate and they respond better to actionable suggestions. That means proposing gift-giving limits for the holidays, agreeing to rotate big hosting duties, or maybe setting up a shared fund for aging parents' household needs. When you bring concrete ideas to the table, you immediately shift the conversation from guilt or stress, which we know it can easily turn to, into collaboration and fairness. So it signals that you're not there to criticize or point fingers. You're actually there to craft a workable plan that respects everyone's financial reality. And for wealthier families, this can also include things like, should we set up a family LLC for the lake house? Or is a joint caregiving account appropriate so the load is shared when our parents need it? These solution-oriented approaches keep the conversation and discussion grounded and productive rather than emotional.
13: Or maybe talk to a professional like Deanne Phillips together. One person just doesn't have to do it. Yeah.
18: That's right. We actually do help with multi-generational family meetings all the time here.
13: And you recommend that they bring in someone with them from the family.
18: Yeah, I really do. I think multiple sets of eyes and ears are really helpful.
13: Pick your battles. Battle might be the wrong word, but what battles should we focus on?
18: Okay, well, some financial topics are quite simply just heavier than others. So things like estate planning, it's a hard topic sometimes. Long-term care, especially as we age, or discussions around family property. These subjects carry emotional weight. Launching them over dinner or during a holiday can feel abrupt or even insensitive. So picking your battles really means recognizing the timing matters. Okay. Family gatherings can be a great place to gently introduce an idea, plant a seed, and then suggest a dedicated time later on to dive deeper when everyone can focus on the topic at hand. So that gives everyone time to mentally prepare, think about their own position, and then come to the conversation thoughtfully instead of with a reactionary stance. The key to focusing your energy on topics with real long-term implications, care for aging parents, transition of family businesses, property decisions, legacy planning, those are the battles that matter and the ones that benefit most from intentional, respectful conversation.
13: And let's say that if somebody's listening, we want to start involving a professional. What should they have in place before they come and talk to somebody like you?
18: I think a great place to start with Annex is with your wealth manager and a certified financial planner, right? So kind of a holistic look from a planning perspective. We bring neutrality and structure to what could otherwise become a messy or emotional conversation. This becomes especially helpful when you're navigating complex topics, again, like estate plans that involve multiple generations, business succession, long-term care decisions, or even balancing the needs of adult children with financial security of aging parents. A professional clarifies the numbers, outlines realistic options, and helps design a plan that respects everyone's goals and capabilities. So they're not emotionally entangled. Okay. And really what that means is they can mediate in a way that keeps discussions productive, positive, fair, grounded in facts rather than feelings. You know, in many cases, having that neutral third party is what allows families, especially those with significant assets, to move from worry to action with confidence.
13: Helping you navigate those sometimes difficult financial family conversations, Deanne Phillips, Managing Director of Client and Community Engagement. So she's seen it all. Thanks for being here, Deanne.
18: Thanks for having me.
13: This is the Investment Shell from Annex Wealth Management on News Talk 1130 WISN. In just a few minutes, the rise of AI and investing, where some opportunities and risks may come from. And everything you're hearing on this show can come to your inbox on Sunday mornings. Just search Annex Axiom right from your phone. And you can also connect with us on LinkedIn, always putting new videos and content and our podcast links on our LinkedIn page, Facebook, Instagram, YouTube, including our Week in Review video that includes things that we're watching for clients heading into the next week. And the SWOT podcast, the strengths, weaknesses, opportunities, and threats of the current market. New episodes dropping with that every Monday morning. And the Women in Wealth podcast, empowering women with insights from local leaders and topics that matter. Some special guests recently, especially on this afternoon show that you might know, that comes up on WISN at 2 p.m. Chief Growth Officer Mark Beck is here and Financial Planning Specialist Arabella Perrins.
19: So, Mark, I had an intern ask me an interesting question a couple days ago, and I thought that I would pose it to you, which is, what is something that you wish you knew about your finances back when you were in your 20s? What do you wish you could shake your shoulders and go back and say, you should start doing this or you should know this?
20: First of all, I love that we have our interns in house for the summer. It's so much fun. My answer to that, I think, has to do with taxes and my perception of taxes when I got my first job in my 20s versus now. In that, I would have prioritized Roth savings, and I would have been willing to pay the taxes when I was earlier in my career, because I didn't really understand at the time, you know, when you're in your 20s and you take a look at your pay stub and you see what your income is, and then you see what the withholdings are for taxes, and then if you're paying for some benefits as well, and you've got that net paycheck. And then someone explains to you that if you do a traditional IRA contribution, you'll reduce that tax amount. That seems very beneficial at that time. But you're not fast forwarding that for 40 years of working and saving and watching your income go higher and thinking about what your tax rate will be on distribution many, many, many years later when you're in retirement, such that earlier in your career, paying the taxes is actually a really good bargain at that point. Pay the taxes there, use the Roth contribution, and let that accumulate tax-free. That's something I maybe didn't really fully understand early in my 20s.
19: And I always tell young people that it's so important that when you first get your job, to look at that pay stub and understand exactly where the money is coming in and where it's going out. What are the deductions? Where are your taxes going? Oftentimes, people aren't realizing that your Social Security or Medicare taxes, you're paying into that for your entire working career. And you can see that right there on the pay stub. It's pretty interesting to see. But my answer is actually along a very similar vein. It's about taxes and understanding our tax system. It's a really common misconception that I see, or I guess misunderstanding, about we have a progressive tax system. So with our marginal brackets between 10, 12, 22, 24, and so on, all of these different tax rates, it's your, once you go into the next tax bracket, it's only the income that spills up into the next tax bracket that is taxed at that rate. Where I've actually seen quite a few stories, and just the other day I saw a comment online where someone was talking about how they turned down a promotion because they would have paid more taxes because they were making more money. It would have put them into the next tax bracket. And that is a fundamental misunderstanding of our tax system, where you're not paying more taxes based on your income. You're paying more taxes on just that part of income that spills over into the next bracket. And so even though you may be paying more taxes overall, you're still making more money. You're never going to have your taxes increase more than the additional dollars that you're making just based on the progressional tax system. Of course, there can be other little tax pitfalls that you can fall into, but generally those are coming around with different types of higher income. And so I would say, please don't turn down any promotions based on your taxes. That sounds a little bit silly to me.
20: Yeah, it's a little inverted, the fear of a higher income. But you're right. You know, I think I've had that conversation with people as it relates to, say, on the investment side, just pivoting a touch here and thinking about taxable interest income versus tax-free interest income. So like from municipal bonds as an example, and helping people understand the tax equivalency to that. So it's not a direct parallel, but you know, if you think about, I made an extra dollar and I paid 25 cents of taxes, I still kept 75 cents in my pocket, right? But if I just got 65 cents and it was tax-free income, I didn't have to pay any taxes. And some people over-prioritize the not paying any taxes, even if the math would show earn the dollar, pay the 25 cents in taxes, keep 75 cents. That's more money in your pocket. Let's talk about helping those folks kind of get on the right foot. So you're talking about the interns, and maybe translate this to those folks who just graduated from college and now they're into their first career. I had the opportunity to sit with many clients whose children were going through that, and you just kind of do that initial kind of counseling session into a summer like this. And I would encourage people to think about placing that priority on savings, the pay yourself first mindset, which is, okay, you're going to get your first job, you're going to get your first paycheck, starting right from the beginning, pay yourself first. What do I mean by that? Make sure you do that 401k contribution. Probably in that instance, use the Roth, like I talked about earlier. So make the Roth contribution, get the match if there's one available from the employer. Prioritize that first and foremost. Then make sure you are servicing any debt that you might have, which would be student loans if you're just graduating from college, for example. And after that, settle into lifestyle spending. So in that order, and you will right from the start be establishing really a foundation for a strong financial future.
19: It's very difficult to be disciplined enough to save and put money aside and make sure that you're building up a really reliable foundation to grow upon. But the world and the institutions are going to make it as easy as possible to overspend and to take on debt. And so it really does take a lot of discipline and willpower to take the time to save. But, you know, debt is really easy to accumulate. Nowadays, everything is able to be. I mean, you could put a burrito on multi-pay, you know, pay over time. And there's really high interest rates associated with a lot of that. It's just really easy. Almost every single thing that you can buy out there now, you can accumulate debt to pay for it. And while that may feel good in the moment, sometimes it's worth it to save up and purchase that thing outright rather than accumulating interest or having to worry about that cash flow where all of your income coming in is already promised to all these other things coming out in the future. That's a really good way to start struggling with the saving and struggling to start building and accumulating.
20: Yeah, so I think the takeaway, you know, moms and dads, if you're out there and you're listening and the kids are graduated now, and this is, you know, June and they're heading off to start their first job or what have you, maybe invite them over for dinner, sit down and just say, hey, let's talk a little bit about money. Like, you're going to start to earn some money and let's talk about establishing a solid financial foundation and building upon that.
0: I heard the word burrito. I didn't hear anything after that. Now I was not too early in the morning for a burrito. 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
13: Know the difference with Annex Wealth Management. As we look ahead, there are a few major forces that will shape the investment landscape in the coming year. And these themes range from the rise of AI, we hear a lot about that, to shifts in global politics and consumer behavior. Many things that we're watching here on a day-to-day basis here at Annex Wealth Management, and offer a roadmap for understanding where opportunities and some risks may come from. Senior Wealth Advisor Mike Kirk from Annex Wealth Management is breaking them down so we can get a clearer picture of what might be driving the markets. Thanks for being on the show, Mike.
8: Thank you, Joe.
13: We hear a lot about artificial intelligence. I know you get a lot of questions from Annex clients about it, how that's changing the ways companies grow, and maybe how some investors make decisions and how you come up with strategies for it.
8: Really a twofold situation. You have companies that are integrating AI on a daily basis. Some feel that they're behind a curve, some feel they're ahead of the curve, but that implementation is happening as we speak. So from a corporate side, these are definitely happening, and really the initiative is to find efficiencies and to find ways to run more smoothly, and those are really good things, especially if you're a shareholder of that company and it's publicly traded. And that's where I like to flip the coin. So from an investor standpoint, what are the sort of things that we should be looking at? You know, when you look at a company and you think, is this a good place for me to allocate some of my funds? That is one of the questions that I think is actually important. Is this company embracing this shift in the way that technology is driving productivity? It's all about productivity. And if a company can do this and find efficiencies in the way that they're producing their product or service, that's beneficial to the shareholder. If they're using it in ways that are pushing the envelope, that could actually provide some benefits for them as well. Increase sales, widen margins, lower expenses from their operating side of the equation. Those are the sort of things that we would want to look at. And if you're an investor in that space, you almost have to ask yourself, if they're not using AI, should we be investing with them?
13: Yeah, that's where the excitement can come, when you see companies evolving and growing with it and keeping up with the latest trends. And let's talk about the energy costs and changes in the energy sector becoming a big deal for investors in 2026.
8: You would think in all of this world of things getting better, faster, cheaper, one thing that isn't is energy, right? And we need this energy to produce the output for our consumption of these new technologies. And so there is a shift in energy components, but yet it's still back to the basics, oil production, how do we flip on the lights and make things run? But then there's all the power that's behind it with our data centers and this new demand that's surging out there. And this is creating some competition between traditional and new uses of our energy needs. From an investor standpoint, you have to be cognizant of these sort of things and know where you're going to have your dollars allocated so that you can get the best return on that dollar as it's being invested.
13: What about the demographic changes and shifting consumer habits? That's one of my favorite sectors, is the consumer habits influencing the economy and investment opportunities.
8: I love this. And, you know, originally we were talking about global shifts and energy shifts, and those are really big macro headwinds or tailwinds, depending on how you look at it. Really, in a more simple standpoint, I always like to ask my clients, where do you spend your money? How do you consume certain goods and services? And it's really interesting, right? Because we have this long talked about boomer generation and that they're retiring, and then we have you know, the people that are replacing them, their kids, their offspring, so to speak, next generation, how are they consuming things? And then you even have their children's children, as far as how are they consuming and how do they spend their dollar? And between those three tiers, you know, boomers, first generation, and one generation after that as well, it's very different. But you have to look about how are you actually consuming things? What goods or services do you find most important? And it's in those trends where you can see new opportunities present themselves on the daily. And that's really exciting because at the end of the day, if a new company comes out with a new product or a new service, we'll call it widget A, the boomers might be demanding that. There's a little bit more buying, purchasing power behind that, and that could accelerate sales. If it's another generation, it could be different as well. We're looking at those sort of trends and thinking about which companies are producing that desired widget A and which consumers are going to use this and how is that going to affect their stock performance.
0: And when you're looking at some of these themes, which one do you think is going to matter the most to the average investor as we head through the rest of this year and beyond? Is it going to be AI or is there one of the sectors that we're missing?
8: I think AI is going to be a theme that's across all sectors. I mean, even if you're talking about traditional sectors or new up and coming sort of industries or subsectors, everybody's going to be using it. So I think you can't turn a blind eye to AI at all.
0: If someone wants to position their portfolio for some of these trends, is there a simple step that they can take right now other than just hitting the get started button at annexwealth.com?
8: The get started button is one of the fastest and easiest ways to get a quick diagnosis on your portfolio. You know, Joe, we talk about this all the time. These are really large themes and this is our area of expertise. There's many, many people here at Annex that are extremely smarter than me that are looking at these sort of themes on the daily basis. Empowering their skill sets is absolutely beneficial. And in our process, our first step is really to look at what is happening with your personal situation. I think that that's so important.
0: And once you're here with Annex Wealth Management, it's nice to know that you have the resources like our continuing education and people like our research department, our economists, our lawyers. We have so many people under one roof.
8: All for one cost. And that's beautiful. And that's the way that comprehensive planning should be.
0: We are that fee-only fiduciary. He is Senior Wealth Advisor Mike Kirk from Annex Wealth Management. Thanks for being on the show again.
8: Thank you, Joe.
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1: Arabella, let's talk about impactful planning. What I mean by this is it's very common when we have a client come to Annex and they're brand new and we've gone through some onboarding and some initial planning and we start to build some strategies and we work through a little bit of implementation. At some point within maybe that first year or so, they will say, wow, I didn't know you guys did all this. Or, wow, it's so great to have all of this come together, you know, in one place. And we can pick a number of different items along the way where there's impact, right? So it depends on where you are in your progression, where you are in your chapter. One of the ones that I see that brings a lot of impact for people when they retire and we're at that Medicare point, and we can help them understand what that means to them financially, but we can also connect them to the right resources so they don't have to just go to the mailbox every single day from their 64th birthday until their 65th birthday and open that flyer up because there's a new one every single day, right? Read that stuff and try to understand it. There are resources and we vetted those resources so they can bring them together. They can get impactful input and advice and guidance, make a decision and feel confident.
19: So I'm on the financial planning team here at Annex. And so really all we do is subject matter expert level analyses for our clients on basically any financial planning topic under the sun, whether it comes to your decisions around tax, Social Security, maybe you have a pension, retirement, all of those things. And there are so many different points that we can look at in someone's financial plan and say, this will be really impactful if we decide to do X thing or Y thing. And it's not always make this one little change and it's going to change everything. Oftentimes, there's a lot of considerations and pros and cons. And we really have to help clients understand these opportunities as well as continue on into what are the next steps to take advantage of these opportunities. And something that I really love is our financial planning software. We have all of our client financial plans in there, their income, their expenses, their net worth, everything they own, everything they owe. And whenever we put a recommendation, say it's for doing a Roth conversion or surrendering a life insurance policy or, you know, really any of these decisions, taking Social Security maybe a little bit later rather than starting it right away, we can actually look and project out these decisions and how that impacts someone's financial plan. And it is absolutely flabbergasting. It is astounding to see some of the differences that you can make in someone's financial plan with just making certain strategic decisions and taking advantage of these opportunities. You know, once I had someone switch around their life insurance situation to something that was a bit better fitting for them, and it saved them over $1.5 million over their lifetime. They were just a younger couple and, you know, saving a few thousand dollars a year here and there ended up compounding quite a bit to lead to a much more successful retirement for them. And so these things really do matter, and it feels great to do this kind of planning and lead to impact for these clients in their retirements.
20: Yeah, great examples. You know, I think that speaks culturally to how we engage clients. Demonstrate the impact of the decisions so they can see why we've come to the conclusions that we've had, why we're giving the recommendations that we are, and what that might mean to them, you know, following this advice. I think that's a great way to think about that.
0: 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For Mark Beck and Arabella Parents, I'm Joe Kraus. Have a great weekend. We'll talk again next Saturday on The Investment Show from Annex Wealth Management on News Talk 1130 WISN.
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2: Fingers still crossed. I'm Paul Stevens, Fox News. White House envoys Steve Witkoff and Jared Kushner will reportedly be in Switzerland today for the first round of talks on a potential Iran nuclear agreement.
3: Pakistan is also sending their interior minister, the Swiss, releasing a statement saying diplomats from various countries currently present are continuing their efforts to maintain the dialogue. For reasons of confidentiality, no further information can be provided regarding those present or the discussions. There's still been no official word from the Iranians on when they will arrive in Switzerland for talks. President Trump expressing his desire to get these negotiations moving.
4: They have to make a deal, otherwise we will do things that won't make them happy, but I don't think it's going to get to that. I think it's going to be very good. Remember, if we do that, then all of a sudden you're not going to have the oil flowing out of the strait too quickly.
3: This as Israel and Hezbollah agreed to reinstitute a shaky ceasefire yesterday amid their fighting in southern Lebanon.
2: Fox's Max Gordon in Dubai. Iran saying the Strait of Hormuz has closed again. U.S. Central Command saying that is not true. President Trump at Joint Base Andrews unveiling a new Air Force One alongside members of the Air Force and talking about the previous two identical planes that were used interchangeably for presidential travel, authorized by former President Ronald Reagan and used by every chief executive since George H.W. Bush.
4: Over its lifetime, that aircraft traveled to 96 countries on 223 international trips and flew over 6 million miles.
2: And Mr. Trump also saying the Boeing 747, the new one anyways, equipped with Starlink, a satellite high-speed internet service from SpaceX. This plane gifted to the U.S. and Mr. Trump last year by Qatari officials. 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
8: In Seattle, the U.S. men's national team shut out Australia for their second straight World Cup win, advancing to the round of 32. Wyndham Clark leads the U.S. Open by 4 shots at 7 under through round 2. That's a new Shinnecock Hills record. Round 3 today from New York. The Titans and Jeffrey Simmons agree on a 3-year extension. In college baseball, North Carolina takes on Oklahoma, game 1 of the finals from Omaha. I'm Rob Wishka.
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0: Welcome to News Talk 1130 WISN, the Metro Milwaukee Home Buyer Show. We're on the air. I'm Paul Kronforst. I am joined by your host for the program, Nick Ruiz.
1: Hey, Paul, how are you?
0: On this Father's Day weekend. So first off, happy Father's Day, Nick.
1: Happy Father's Day, Paul.
0: I can barely hear
1: happy
0: you. Can I turn up your mic?
1: Day. Yeah, turn it up. Happy you can't hear me. Usually you say I'm too loud.
0: It's only when you get riled up and you raise your voice.
1: Well, let's get riled up about pickleball. I'm joking.
0: No, so it's Father's Day weekend. What does Nick do when he comes in? He asks me, have you ever played pickleball? My response is, Nick, that's how I tore my meniscus last year. Yeah. I had surgery in August. I'm back on the court. My knee, I got to be honest, you can wear compression. You've seen those braces all old guys like me wear. Yeah. I wear it. It helps. It does. You played pickleball. Here's the story.
1: For the first time.
0: And you won.
1: Yeah.
0: Well, against the guy that plays a lot.
1: A friend of mine plays a lot, and it's hilarious, and I'm going to call him out on the radio. You know who you are. And anyways, he wins a lot. And I'm such a competitive person. He was talking about pickleball, and I don't know how he plays regularly, and he wins and all this.
0: Were you smack talking?
1: And we were all just BSing in my friend's kitchen in Brookfield. And he's like, yeah, you know, just talking about how good he is and how he regularly plays.
0: Yeah.
1: And I go, because again, I just wanted to bust his chops. I'm genuinely a competitive person, so it's like fun. I want to mess with him.
0: Lighthearted.
1: Of course, he's one of my best friends. Right, like, of course.
0: I do that when I play. But with I go, my brother. Dude, you got to know your audience.
1: I go, dude, I don't care what game you bring me, I will beat you. And I've never played pickleball. And he's like, what? He goes, you've never played? I go, never. And he goes, you're going to beat me? All of a sudden, there's a group of people, and we're continuing to chop it up. All of a sudden, him and another friend of mine leave. I thought they went to, like, do something else. All of a sudden, they're setting up a pickleball court in my buddy's driveway.
0: Temporary, right?
1: Because he's like, no, dude, you're not going to challenge me. It was like 10 p.m., dude. He's like, you're not going to challenge me and get away with it. So dude set up a mock pickleball court in my buddy's driveway.
0: And you're going to play in regulation courts. You said, like, you want to play all the time now. Well,
1: it was good. I like pickleball. But my point is, I went outside and I beat him. And he could.
0: Let me ask you this, Nick. Have you ever played ping pong?
1: Yes.
0: Tennis?
1: Some tennis, but okay, not a lot. But I'm not good at tennis.
0: It's hand-eye coordination.
1: It reminds me more of ping pong than tennis,
0: absolutely,
1: in my opinion.
0: Me too.
1: If it leaned more towards one or the other, pickleball seems to be more ping pong than tennis.
0: Because the paddle is smaller.
1: Some people might say the opposite, but that's how I see it.
0: No, the paddle's got that short where it's not extended like a tennis racket.
1: Yeah.
0: The courts are small, so you can move around. There's doubles, there's singles. I've been playing now for about 2 years. On a regular basis, and it's great exercise.
1: Yeah. I mean, we were drenched in sweat. It's very competitive, which I love. It's nice to get a workout in while you're competing. I feel like it just makes it way easier.
0: Because you don't think about the calories you're burning. You're just having fun.
1: The adrenaline of the fun. Yeah. Like overrides, like if you're on a treadmill and you're like, okay, another mile, and you're looking at the screen or like a Stairmaster.
0: Yeah.
1: My cardio, I do a lot of Stairmaster for cardio too, which, by the way,
0: that'll help.
1: Stairmaster's a beast. I mean, I don't know if you've ever done
0: Stairmasters.
1: I'd like to get one for my house, but
0: okay, so here's the deal, Nick. I will say this, when you play in a regulation court, and I know you're gonna get into this, because once I started, it's rather addictive.
1: Well, it is. And are you competitive too?
0: Yes, very.
1: Like, are you hyper competitive?
0: Not obnoxious on the court, because that drives other people crazy.
1: I'm just saying in life in general, not just with pickleball. Are you a competitive person?
0: On a scale of 1 to 10, I'm 8.
1: Okay.
0: So 10 would be the guy that's obnoxious, that's going, well, let's go, you know, and that to me.
1: Well, almost bad sportsmanship.
0: Like,
1: on
0: a golf course, there's manners. There's unwritten
1: etiquette.
0: Rules. Etiquette. Thank you, Nick.
1: Yeah, I'm never going to, like, go to war with somebody, but I do want to win.
0: Right.
1: I don't care what game we're playing. Like, that's what I told my buddy. I go, dude, bring me a game and I will beat you.
0: Here's what it should be, Nick. The word fun.
1: Definitely.
0: It's a sport.
1: We
0: should
1: had a
0: be
1: blast.
0: Fun.
1: It was.
0: And it is
1: I do
0: fun.
1: Like, I honestly. I could see myself playing more pickleball. That's all I'm going to say.
0: Here's a behind-the-scenes story.
1: And I've never played in my life till the other day.
0: I saw you twirl that basketball on your finger, which I've been trying my whole life. I don't know how. I still can't do it. I taught you a paradiddle, which is a drum exercise, left, right, left, left, right, left, right, right, with the accents. You've never played drums in your life, and you started doing them almost. And you're the kind of guy that goes, wait, tell me again. Wait, I'm not. And you got it down after about 10 minutes. You were doing paradiddles.
1: Yeah.
0: So some people are just born with good hand skills.
1: Yeah.
0: Some people can play drums after.
1: I have good hand-eye coordination.
0: A few brief lessons.
1: Wouldn't you, is drumming a hand-eye coordination thing?
0: Oh, yeah.
1: Yeah.
0: I mean, you're doing all, you know, you get left-right hands and left-right feet.
1: I have
0: moving.
1: Fluency with that. And it's like if, and I'm also, but then when you combine it with the competitive spirit of, I need to master this.
0: You're driven.
1: It's just like, I can't not do this. Right. I must conquer this. That's how my brain works, I guess, when I'm stuck with something.
0: And anybody that says, i.e., when I was producing Belling, you play pickleball, why don't you just move to the villages in Florida and be done with it? And I was like, okay, there's a guy that's never played.
1: That is funny.
0: You want to play pickleball? I will burn you. I will bury you. You will be tripping and falling into the net.
1: Too bad your mic wasn't on with Belling all those years, because there's a lot of chops busting you could have sent back his way.
0: Well, I did. You just didn't hear it.
1: I know.
0: Or I wrote it on a computer. Depends.
1: I mean, would you not say Belling has material to work with as far as breaking his chops?
0: Well, yeah.
1: Of course.
0: Well, but it's in fun.
1: Of course.
0: See, the whole.
1: I think especially with men, I don't know how it is with women, but with men, I think we like become closer and it's like a term of endearment. Right. I when I'm with my friends, busting each other's chops is literally like endearment. Like that means I like, you know what I mean? Like that's what friends, that's what male friends do.
0: Tony Soprano says to all those guys, I'm just busting your, and he doesn't say chops.
1: That's what I was going to say, but I know we can't say that on the radio. So busting your chops is what I'll say. But I feel like that's how men connect.
0: And
1: women connect
0: agree.
1: In different ways. They tell stories and, you know, whatever. They connect in their own way.
0: You know, another good quality Belling had that people don't understand. And was he confident? Did he have an ego? He still does. I'm not talking about like he's gone. He's doing his podcast and he's great. He's number 18th on the iHeart platform. He's got self-deprecating humor where you can make fun of yourself.
1: Yeah, not like, wrong with that
0: either. I was such an idiot this morning. Here's what I did. And then he tells a story. That's a good quality.
1: Yeah.
0: People that don't have that.
1: Well, you can look in the mirror and see your flaws. And actually, not only can you see them, you can flip them into like humor and make it fun and
0: acknowledge it.
1: But just self-introspection is a healthy trait in general. And you know, you got to be able to look in the mirror and say, you know what, I got this wrong, that wrong. I always tell people I suck at a lot of stuff. I'm good at a few, and I'd venture to say pretty darn good at a few. But there's a lot of stuff I really suck at, and I can admit that.
0: I think every human has strengths and weaknesses. Yep. Some people are great in math and algebra; others not. They've got other.
1: You know how there's some philosophies that say, you know, look at all your strengths and weaknesses and try to enhance your weaknesses. I've never bought into that theory as much. I'm more like,
0: because you might not use those in life.
1: I'm more like double down on your strengths. Yeah. That's, I believe, where your time is well
0: spent. So if I'm a good guitar player, really, really, not just good, become great. Strive to be the best. If I'm bad at algebra, why am I going to strive to, unless I am just that uber guy that I've got to learn this because I'm not going to be satisfied till I figure it out. I don't want to learn it. I have no desire, Nick, to, I don't know, pick something up. Be good at art. I have no desire to even learn how to draw good. Mm-hmm. I can't do it well. I stink at it.
1: But why enhance weaknesses? Now, there's an argument for doing some of that, but I feel like let's laser focus on the things you're really good at, because to me, that's where greatness is born.
0: Like business. What do you do? Nick buys properties with cash offers as his condition.
1: Yeah, and that's actually a good example, because throughout my life, I've tried other things, other opportunities, and I do like other businesses, don't get me wrong, but I'm really, really, really good at real estate. And every time I've deviated, I've made a couple bucks here and a couple bucks there over the years in general, but it's like with properties and real estate and buildings and houses, it's just like that's my strength. So I just know I need to focus, double down, and laser target on that path.
0: And it doesn't deviate. It benefits your business too, dude.
1: Of course, it benefits the people I deal with. Point. Everybody wins when you're really good at what you do.
0: Now, that's not to say it's Father's Day weekend. If some fathers, let's just say, have weaknesses, or they've got, I don't know, kids issues, problems with their in-laws, or just they're not present. A lot of fathers aren't present.
1: Yeah.
0: You've got four kids, Nick, four daughters. I've got two daughters, and now I've got grandchildren. Some people would say I could be a better parent. I think that's different. I think that's entirely different than saying I need to work at algebra or art, and maybe there are things that we can all do to be better at what we do. How about this? Be a little bit nicer to people. And I'm not one of those snowflakes, Nick, not at all. But holy cow, are people like on the freeway. You and I were just talking about 41, 45s. north and southbound. Lanes are closed.
1: It's obnoxious.
0: Drivers are obnoxious. Yeah. And you can actually, listen, my life and my family are in that car. How dare you come within an inch of my bumper to sneak in? And that just drives me nuts. That's just being inconsiderate.
1: Sneak in, or what are you saying?
0: You know, when you're like, they're merging the zip, you know, there's rules. Yeah. And I'm rather an offensive, aggressive driver, but safe. No. You know what that is, right?
1: Yes.
0: I'm not defensive.
1: You're looking to get to the destination.
0: I'll get to the gap. And, there's two semis and there's a gap, and I'll find it and gun it because I've got a car that can gun.
1: Yeah, yeah.
0: I've got an Audi, and it works. I think that's safer, and I've talked to many police officers that said, absolutely, as long as you're good at what you do and you don't bend the law.
1: Yeah.
0: Don't get on their tail. But yeah, there's a difference, I think, in all of that. So happy Father's Day. Let's sum that up to all the dads out there this weekend. Whatever you're doing, enjoy it. And now you said you love real estate. 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You're not a realtor. 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I know you.
1: 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But yeah, what Paul said, I am a cash home buyer. I am not a realtor. A lot of people think, oh, the real estate show on the weekend, so that must mean you're a realtor and you sell my house for a commission and all that. That is not what I do. I am an actual buyer who wants to buy your house. So I want to buy your house with my money, okay? So that means there would not be a real estate agent or a commission. I waive every inspection. I waive the condition report. You won't pay a commission because I'm directly buying it from you. I can close in as little as a week because, again, when I say I'm paying cash, that doesn't mean a stack of $100 bills. All it means is I don't have to go to a traditional bank and get a traditional mortgage to buy the property. The money's already sitting in a bank account waiting to get wired in.
0: And there's no appraisal?
1: Into the title company. There's nothing. Everything's waived. It's the cleanest way to buy real estate. I'm buying it as is, which actually as is means any condition. I mean, I don't care if it's dated or if it's infested with mold or bugs. I mean, it could be almost a tear down. You could be a hoarder with everything left behind, floor to ceiling stuff in every room. I mean, there's a lot of ways a house could be bad. And I can close in as little as a week. And as is carries after closing, by the way. Contractually, I buy it as is. What does that mean? That means even after closing, I can't come back and have legal recourse against you if I find something I didn't know about. Now, if you go the traditional route with a realtor, first of all, you're going to have all those inspections. You're going to have a condition report. You're going to have to pay a commission. It's going to sit on the market and do all that. And then, you know, even then, the buyer's not buying it as is, which means they can come back and sue you if they find things that are wrong. All of that's waived with me. This is clean, clean, clean. But yeah, I can look at your house on a Monday and we could be at a closing table that same Friday. That's how fast we can do it. Now, you don't have to do that. And most people are like, I need more time. I got to get stuff out of there and, you know, all these other things. And that's fine. You want 2 weeks, 4 weeks, you know, to get to a closing table. I understand. I'm saying I can close that fast if you need to.
0: Cool,
1: I've had people that have a job relocations and there's things, you know, they're behind a mortgage, they're about to be in foreclosure or something, and I'm like, I can close quickly and clear their name.
0: I just want to bring up, I think, a really important topic. Given the current real estate scenario, low inventory, rates are still around 6, but they haven't budged. So what you're seeing is people are clinging to their rentals because they are either A, afraid to buy, don't want to buy because of the 6% rate. You're paying property taxes. You invest in lawnmowers. It's work. You got to put salt in the softener. Owning a home takes maintenance. I get all of that. I just saw a report on Fox News, Nick. Mm. Brand new.
1: What?
0: This Father's Day weekend, they came out with a report that says 1 in 3 adults under 35 live with their parents.
1: Seriously?
0: That's 33.5%.
1: I wonder what that was in the 60s.
0: Way less. When you turn 18 back in the day, you were out either in college or just gone. Didn't you want to?
1: Not because the parents were like, get the hell out of my house.
0: I love my parents.
1: It was a matter of
0: freedom.
1: This is the next progression of life for your healthy development
0: and
1: developing your autonomy to branch out in the world as an independent adult. Here's the thing. adulthood truly was 18 years old back then. Yes, would you not agree?
0: Yes.
1: You are a child at 18.
0: Drinking age was always 18.
1: Forget voting, about drinking. I'm military. Talking about psychologically and emotionally. Yeah. I believe there's been a cultural shift that has produced a different thing where, like, when you look at an 18-year-old.
0: Are we soft? Did we baby him?
1: If you look at an 18-year-old guy, do you not call him a kid?
0: Yes.
1: Like,
0: yes.
1: Would you almost, I mean, I'd venture to say child. Is that a child?
0: Yes.
1: 18, you're 18.
0: Yeah.
1: But you're a child, no, right?
0: By law, you're an adult.
1: But you get
0: my
1: point.
0: In my eyes, and they even look a little bit more, well, I hate to say it, a little childish. Bit more childish.
1: You know what? You know what is funny? Look at senior photos of high school yearbooks from the 60s and 70s.
0: They had beards.
1: And look at it in the 2026.
0: Yes.
1: It's so night and day, it's beyond words.
0: And society did it.
1: Now they look like schools, they're still in middle school, where back then they looked like they were like 30.
0: Dare I say parenting can do this too?
1: It's societal norms. It's culture. You know what? It's interesting because, you know, we talk about how history repeats itself and it's based on the psychology of each generation and mass sociology. And there's a book called The Fourth Turning, which kind of explains, it doesn't say why this is happening in with the specifics, but when you read different things and you kind of weave them together, you kind of get your own thesis points on how this stuff works. But I'd say there's a lot of things happening just globally that are producing why, you know, this statistic, going back to what you said, 1 in 3 adults under 35 live with their parents. Is that
0: 1 in 3 adults under the age of 35 in the U.S. now live with their parents. This is according to a report that's published on Fox News. It's been all over.
1: So you line up 100 people, 100 adults,
0: 33
1: of them still live with their parents.
0: That's shocking.
1: It's disappointing to me because that we need people to branch into adulthood. You know what?
0: I could see under 25 or 21, but 35?
1: I know. And then the problem, too, is you look at the Western birth rates, which are at their, you know, low.
0: I like, wonder why.
1: If a third of the adults are living with their parents, we don't have marriage and children anymore. There's a lot of different factors that go into Western birth rate collapse.
0: Or you've got single moms. You've got the family unit not intact to where it was. And I understand there's a lot of factors at play, and I'm not here to judge anybody, Nick.
1: But we're just talking about objective reality. I was going to say, this isn't judgment. This is what's going on objectively. We can measure it on a chart. Yeah. This isn't my opinion nor your opinion. We're reacting to facts right now because they are real.
0: And here's my thought. First off, educationally, we've kind of softened everything. Gym class used to be, you climbed that rope to the top. You climbed
1: All
0: that
1: I got
0: to
1: say is go to YouTube and search gym class 1970. Look at who's who. It looks like a boot camp for the Army.
0: It does.
1: Literally. Gym class in 1970 looks like Army boot camp. Where these are like hardcore, like these dudes were fit.
0: Do you remember the Presidential Physical Fitness Award? Where you, if you couldn't do pull-ups, I remember. We mocked our friends.
1: We climbed rope. I was probably in the last of it. I remember even in grade school, we would climb the rope. Like, those days are over.
0: We absolutely climbed
1: rope. Now it's offensive. Like, you're shaming him for, like, making him climb a rope.
0: I don't know, Nick.
1: Did everyone forget? Like, I know there's, like, this new world of, like, you know, fat shaming that they don't want you to do, and no one's fat shaming, but did we forget that, like, being fit is healthy?
0: It's good.
1: This isn't a vanity thing. This isn't about looking good. We want to, I think, we want to be healthy fathers that live long for our kids. We want to, like, think about me and you.
0: Yep.
1: I'm a father. You're a father and grandfather. You getting fit isn't because someone shamed how fat you are. You want to have energy, livelihood, and longevity for the people that depend on you.
0: That's right.
1: That's what, am I wrong?
0: So I can spend time
1: with them. Is that not right? Not only spend more time, but the time you're with them is higher quality because you have the health, vitality, and energy.
0: I do want to play baseball.
1: It's not about I don't want to be fat.
0: I mean, pickleball. I want to do all of that with my own kids who are now 30. My kids are 30.
1: And your grandkids.
0: And now the grandkids are 2.5.
1: Right.
0: 3 months, and I've got, as officially today, a seven-day-old baby.
1: Congratulations.
0: My latest grandson was born a week ago. Exactly. Beautiful. It's been a whirlwind of a week. I will say, does it come with stress? Grandparenting? Absolutely. Did anybody say parenting is easy?
1: There's no light without dark.
0: And what? No, taught me this term. Steve the Homer True. What? The sports guy way back 30 years ago when I started for Belling. Tough love. When I first...
1: That's what's missing, by the way, in society.
0: He said, Paul,
1: There's a lot of tough love that's missing. And I just because we have to affirm the child.
0: And I heard of that.
1: If the child wants to do this, let them.
0: No, learn to say no. They're going to cry. You're going to feel bad. Stick to your guns.
1: But mass pop psychology is like, let the child do anything they want.
0: You know what that is? It's a bunch of crap. And it is. I'm sorry. Degrees all you want. I've lived it. I've done it, Nick. Mm-hmm. My wife was waiting. We called it good cop, bad cop. I was gone all day. I would come home. They'd give me hugs. I was, you know, dead. So, mm-hmm. And Dawn was the bad cop. Obviously, they didn't like her disciplining, but she did. And she did a great job at it. The big story I have is we were going to go to Six Flags, and she called Jerry Bott without telling me, can Paul have off? I got the day off. It was all planned. They were horrible. They behaved horrible that night. Age 4 and, no, it was more than that. It had to be like 6 and 4. Anyway, we planned a trip. We've got it on videotape. I've started videoing them back in the old camcorder days. We threatened not to go. Mm-hmm. I said to Dawn, you're not really holding to this. If they keep it up, like one more, you know, one of those. They did. They were just being naughty. That's it. We're not going to Six Flags. I was as bummed as the kids. Dawn stuck to her guns. To this day, our girls not only remember it, but they say it changed everything. If you meant it, holy cow, Mom meant it.
1: If you stick to it, it's surprising.
0: But if we had went to Six Flags and backed off,
1: it would have confirmed. Yeah.
0: Now who's running?
1: If a child whines enough, they get their way, and you eventually give in. It's just training the child to know. Oh, when I whine this many times, eventually the parent surrenders. Like kids are smart. Kids are really smart.
0: Not only that, they're resilient.
1: They know what to do.
0: They will respect you more at the end of the day. And now they look back and they say, you were great parents and all of that. Yeah, when they're teenagers, that is their back talk. Of course, junior high might have been the worst for us.
1: Yeah.
0: Girls, junior high, ooh.
1: Just sassy back talk and push back.
0: And, well, and the friends at school.
1: Well, they're developing their autonomy. That's what it is.
0: And then add social media. And I have to say, it's more difficult.
1: Social media.
0: It is more difficult.
1: Exponentially increases the problems, unfortunately.
0: I don't know if there's a clear answer. It's just hard. Yeah. Life is not easy. Life is not even fair. It's hard. Just had a friend of mine die. I had a coworker's friend who's 40 years old die.
1: Wow.
0: Is that fair? And it wasn't, it wasn't their doing. It wasn't a drug. They died in an accident. And it's not fair. It is what it is, Nick. I don't want to be a downer. It's Father's Day weekend, and that's what started all this. But
1: life is tough, and that's the reality. Life is tough.
0: Maybe teach your kids
1: right? I was going to say the tough love, if you can start it in the home and say, hey, like, this is the way things are. We want to, like, act accordingly. It preps you for the friend who died. For example, I feel like if you don't show tough love in the house, when they go out and actually experience the world where the parent isn't there to insulate them, they crumble.
0: They crumble.
1: Or if they experience that tough love and those guidelines of life, they'll go out and their friend will drop dead like Paul's did, or they'll get terminated from a job for no reason. I mean, there is so many unfair things that happen in life, but when a parent helps them be resilient in with tough love, I feel like the world then isn't as hard on them. They won't have crippling depression. No. They're not going to go out and crumble and be suicidal over, like, again, being fired from a job. Like that's tough, but I'll move on. Like that mental resilience is so important. And a lot of that comes from self-esteem.
0: Turning to drugs and alcohol to numb your pain.
1: Right.
0: Because you can't endure the pain. So I
1: try to teach my kids to reframe it. Like, okay, this happened. How do we reframe this? What can we be grateful for?
0: How do we fix this, handle it?
1: How do we proceed? How do we modify what we have control over? Because we don't have control over outside circumstances. What do we have control over? How we react, how we respond.
0: That's right.
1: Can we get better? Is there I literally try to look at all the bad stuff and be like, maybe I was missing something. And then it like plugs a hole in my own self-introspection and say, oh, I missed that. Now I know. A lot of times when you get whacked in life, it exposes your own personal blind spots. And we all have them. You have blind spots. I have blind spots. But I feel like the only way they get exposed is through the stressors. A calm sea never produced a great sailor. If I jump in a sailboat and the water's always flat, and I always get to that destination with ease, I'm going to beat my chest and think I'm a good sailor. No, dude. You ain't a good sailor, Nick. You've never experienced the waves yet. The sailor who can get from A to B with tidal waves, that's the great sailor. A calm sea never produced a great sailor.
0: I love that
1: And
0: line.
1: I love quotes. I really do.
0: Yeah, but that one's so good.
1: I stand on that one more than most. Ooh. A calm sea never produced a great sailor.
0: It's like the spoiled kid.
1: It covers so much of life. Would you not agree?
0: Every aspect of it. What? I'm hooked on The Sopranos.
1: Even look at you in your career. You're a radio producer. I've seen chaos in here. I've seen that alarm go off. I've seen where, oh my God, it's dead air. Or stress. Someone, there's commercials going on over the show. Like, you needed to have all those things poke and prod at you. So now, when an extremely escalated radio circumstance occurs, Paul's the calm one because he's like, we've done this. I'll fix it. The end. Yeah. But if you never were stressed and you got whacked with the problem, you'd freak out. You'd probably make it worse because your reaction would be so emotional. But you've been stress tested so often. Would you not agree? You've been stress tested.
0: I'm 100%, Nick. So when bad things happen, I just deal with them. I don't whine. That wastes time. I know what's wrong. Let's fix this. And everybody, please come. A good ER doctor or nurse.
1: It's the foundation of what, quote unquote, the word experience is. What is experience? There's an old expression that said something about experience comes from bad experiences. Or I'm paraphrasing and I'm saying it wrong, but you get my point. Having bad stuff happen to you is what actually produces wisdom.
0: Oh, absolutely, man.
1: And character development.
0: Isn't that why the military breaks you down and then builds you back up?
1: That's character development.
0: That's character development. So they do. They bring you in. And what you said, that spoiled kid, AJ in The Sopranos, is spoiled.
1: Yeah. Because he was insulated from reality.
0: Yep. And Tony admits it. He goes, we gave him everything. Yeah. We just gave him everything.
1: So now he goes out there when I'm not there holding his hand and his boss whacks him or X, Y, and Z happens
0: and
1: in the street.
0: Cries,
1: and you crumble because at home it was so insulated with that false reality of somehow my parents will just blanket me.
0: Remember growing up, did you ever have a parent say, deal with it? Just deal with it. You're going to have to deal with it anyway.
1: The world is fierce and it's tough. And it's a balance to teach your kids because you want to emotionally, you're there. You meet them emotionally and you want to make them feel safe.
0: But it's also a very beautiful world, Nick.
1: But I think part of healthy parenting and the balance is, listen, out there, I'm pointing outside the windows. It's not always fair. Sometimes it's astoundingly unfair and there's nothing you can do about it except stay strong and know after every storm, a rainbow does come. And I have my own personal things that I'm dealing with right now where I have to think about that and really reframe. And it's a lot easier said than done because when you're in that storm, it's hard to know a rainbow's coming. Would you not agree?
0: Totally.
1: It's really hard to see.
0: To look at things as everything as a negative, not a positive.
1: And the outsiders are like, this will be over soon, that, and the other. But when you're in it, I promise you, I'm the first person to, I would never be like, come on, dude, all you got to do is X and it's over. You step in someone's shoes, it's really hard when they're in the storm.
0: Is it fair that a parent gets a call that their innocent child was killed by a drunk driver, even though innocent and it was the other driver's fault? That's horrible.
1: That is so unfair, it's beyond words.
0: Yep.
1: I can't even imagine.
0: I can't even mentally think about that, but that's what we're talking about. Life is unfair. On the flip side, I'm an optimist. I think the world is a beautiful place.
1: But I feel like all experiences do shape you, and I think that that's the ultimate reframe. If you take a negative experience and just say, this is shaping me into something, and it's okay to say it's shaping me into something I don't understand yet. Like just me and my personal situations I'm dealing with in my life, which are very tough. You and I have talked about it plenty. I'm like, this is going to do something good. I just don't know how yet, and I have to accept that. And I'm a certainty guy. I like creating certainty. That's how I am. And the fact that sometimes you're in pure uncertainty, you just have to look at it and be like, in a couple years, I'll look back and be like, oh, I get it now. Yeah. Have you not had those experiences personally?
0: All the time.
1: Oh, I get it now. But back then, you didn't get it.
0: In the midst of the storm, as you said, you don't realize it. You're panicking.
1: But in stress. The end, you're like, oh. I mean, there's an old expression that says, when you're going through hell, keep going.
0: Yeah.
1: If you're going through hell, what are you going to do? Stop and burn forever?
0: What I'll say before we take our first break.
1: But it's nice to talk about these things because someone listening might be going through something X, Y, and Z. And I'm not saying you and I are inspiring them, but maybe if we just plant the seed of reframing that, because we all have one thing I've learned is everyone's going through some form of hell at some point or another. And life goes in seasons. If you're in summer right now, trust me, there is another winter. And vice versa. Yes. When you're in winter, there is another summer. But when you're in winter, it feels like it's going to be frigid till you die, Paul. Do you not feel like that sometimes?
0: I do. And what you said about people that struggle with severe depression and suicidal thoughts, there's always help. There is so much help available now. People say there's not. We don't have enough mental health. I think there's, if you just make some phone calls and talk to the right people, maybe it's your own family and friends.
1: I just feel like there's always a solution.
0: I think so.
1: I don't know what it is. Maybe it's talking to family and friends. Maybe it's therapy. Can I bring one up?
0: Maybe
1: it's mood-altering drugs. I don't know, but
0: let me bring something
1: up. There's resources.
0: That's not cool to talk about.
1: What's that?
0: Religion.
1: Okay. Religion.
0: It grounds people.
1: You know what it does? It gives a true, like, hope.
0: Well, no, faith. There's something else after this.
1: Where you're just like, oh, like, I feel at peace now.
0: God will take care of it, and it's in his hands, okay? We've had a health crisis in our family recently. Nick, I told you off the air. I'm not getting into it.
1: Yeah.
0: But it's in his hands. I can't control it. I'm not a doctor.
1: Right.
0: I can't go in the hospital and fix somebody's ills.
1: Yeah, yeah.
0: But I can put my faith, and that helps calm me. That's just me. I'm not preaching
1: escalating,
0: anybody.
1: I mean, and again, we all do this, but escalating and producing cortisol from stress literally makes things worse. Now, when you're in it, it's still hard to do.
0: Adrenaline, cortisol.
1: None of us are this perfect Zen stoic type when major problems happen. I'm not.
0: I told you I'm watching The Sopranos. What does Tony do? He beats that crap out of people. It's terribly violent. Yeah. That's how he deals with his threat. And he can because he's the boss, right? On this Father's Day weekend, we turn to more optimistic thoughts. I want to mention your t-shirt, which is what I was getting to.
1: Oh, yeah.
0: Which sums up this whole conversation. What? Opportunities.
1: What's the t-shirt?
0: So it almost looks like a baseball jersey in a way. It's a t-shirt that's white and black. In big, bold letters on the front, it says one word. Nick is wearing it right now. Capitalist.
1: That's right.
0: I just love that. Capitalist. What's wrong with being a capitalist?
1: Capitalism is one big competition, first of all, which is a fun game to play.
0: And everybody has a chance.
1: Like in America, they say, this is our game. Come play it. Anyone can step on the field. Talk about fairness.
0: Yeah.
1: And this is where the socialist, left-wing communists are like, it's not fair. He's this, that, or the other. Listen, capitalism is a game. It's kind of like basketball. Anybody can go on the court. Some dudes are taller. Some dudes are born with genetic gifts. Some dudes are born with this, that, or the other. Some dudes are born where their dad knew a coach that mentored them more. But there's always the story of the underdog who was short. Look at Muggsy Bogues. The guy was like 5'2" or something. He's dunking.
0: Not intimidating.
1: And Google that if you don't know what I'm talking about. But that's a perfect analogy of...
0: Oh, there's a lot of shorter NBA players that rock.
1: In the competition of capitalism, yes, everyone starts at a different point in the game. But the beauty of it is, with enough effort, you know, focus, tenacity...
0: Can I say hard work? Anybody can
1: win the game.
0: Hard work. And you can't just sit back all
1: every
0: day.
1: Every race, creed, religion, background, gender has beaten, quote unquote, and I say the word beaten because they've beaten the game of capitalism in some way, shape, or form.
0: I love the shirt.
1: Won the game.
0: I smiled the moment you walked in the studio. Capitalist. First thing
1: because
0: I saw.
1: It's we talk about competition. We talked about games and like it's the ultimate. It's a competition.
0: Yeah.
1: Who's better at this? If I make pizzas and you make pizzas and we're next door, I have to beat you, and I have to make better pizzas at better prices, et cetera. And that's the game.
0: And here's what's not fair. A guy that played pickleball for years every day and claimed to be very good was beaten by a guy that never played in his life.
1: And that's the beauty of capitalism, though.
0: That's right.
1: Sometimes there's lucky days. Sometimes there's not. Sometimes the wind's at your back. Who knows what'll happen?
0: That's why the left despises Trump. That is why the left despises Trump.
1: Well, they despise all billionaires.
0: Yes.
1: And it's like the game... They didn't create the game. A billionaire didn't create the game. The billionaire said, oh, that's the field that someone else created. I'm going to get really good at that game. Here are the rules. They don't pay enough taxes. The rules, like, I'll never forget that Hillary Clinton debate where Trump's like, change the laws. I don't pay taxes because I'm smart. I'm not breaking the law. Everything he did was legal. Change the rules of the game. But until then, if there is a rule, quote unquote, in this game that allows wealthy people to not pay as many taxes, they're going to use that rule to their advantage.
0: How many times has he broke where he declared bankruptcy and had to start over?
1: Yeah, the bankruptcy laws are a tool in the game as well.
0: Yeah.
1: I filed Chapter 7 years ago. The point is this. Capitalism is a beautiful game. Learn how to play it. Like, instead of crying and saying, I hate that game, you're in it. I didn't create it. You didn't create it. Play the game.
0: And we're all played by the same set
1: and
0: of
1: you
0: rules.
1: Can, anyone can beat the game, what I said earlier.
0: We'll talk about Nick's game, not that business and real estate is a game. Nick is not a realtor, but he does buy properties. 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Happy Father's Day, all you dads. We'll be right back.
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0: 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Nick Ruiz is the host. I'm Paul Kronforst. 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So no mortgage means no appraisal, no home inspection. How about that one, Nick?
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1: At buying as is, I can close in as little as a week. By the way, on a side note, be careful with these cold calls and cold texters and letters in the mail from these quote-unquote local companies. You can fake it now with AI, 414 numbers, websites that look local.
0: No, they've gotten better, Nick. I told you in the break. It's crazy. I'm getting not just the spam risk 414.
1: Ugh.
0: It will say the name of blank credit union.
1: Like a so-and-so
0: business. Which is my own credit union. It's not legit.
1: Yeah, they're getting good.
0: Never give your social number out.
1: The another bottom line
0: Medicare
1: is,
0: question, give me your social number. No.
1: Well, obviously, yeah. So the bottom...
0: Well, not everybody knows
1: I know. The bottom line is be careful with all that. There's a reason you hear my voice on the radio right now. I'm the only local family business that does this. Okay. That's important. Most of these are national firms and you got to just be really careful.
0: You're born and raised here.
1: Born and raised. My office is here. I operate locally. I'm A plus with the BBB. Very hard to get. I've been doing this 26 years. A plus with the BBB. Perfect 5-star ratings on Google. And I want to pay cash for your house in as is condition. I am a buyer. I'm not looking to list your house. I'm not a realtor. I want to buy your house or duplex or apartment building, or I'll even buy a business. I know a lot of you listening don't have that, but if you want to sell your business and retire, I just like talking shop with people as a fellow entrepreneur. Who knows what'll happen? You know, I could put you in the right direction. I solve two main types of problems, personal distress and or property distress. Property distress is pretty straightforward. Houses that need work, remodeling, updating, etc. Even houses that are like dated, where they're not like bad repair-wise, but they're outdated, those don't sell. The buyers of today, demographically, not Nick's opinion, demographically, they're not going to fix stuff up. They're not going to want remodeling. They just want the house done, and they're willing to pay top dollar for it. So if your house is less than done, less than mint, you're not going to sell it on the open market. That's where you would call me. I'll come in. I pay cash. I improve the property with my own money. And then I sell it to Johnny homeowner. So he just moves in with his dog, his kids, his furniture, and just...
0: And it's a win-win for all involved.
1: Yeah. So
0: seller, the buyer, everybody.
1: Everybody
0: neighbor,
1: wins.
0: Neighbor, community.
1: So that's property distress. Then there's personal distress. Divorce, bankruptcy, you know, too many... maybe you have too many rental properties. You want to retire. Bad tenants. Job relocation, behind in mortgage payments, behind in taxes, medical bills. A big one that I do a lot of is inheritance. Someone passes away, mom, dad passes away, and then you inherit the property. This is a specialty that I deal with. Or maybe someone didn't pass away, but mom or dad are going to assisted living or, you know, nursing home, whatever it may be. There's a life transition a lot of times with inheritance, and the family needs to sell. I take it as is. You don't want to fix, unless you want to fix it up. Some people get ambitious and they want to improve the property and then sell it for more. But most people are like, let me get out of this. 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
0: 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Everything is what we talked about. Nick's not a realtor, but he does use a standard Wisconsin offer to purchase, the standard contract. But waiving all of those contingencies, Nick, I think that's huge. We'll comment on that also. Where does Nick travel? How far will he go? What does he all buy besides residential properties? More coming up on this Father's Day weekend with Nick Ruiz, Paul Kronforst here in WISN.
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0: Nick, how far do you drive? Nick's got to go to the bathroom. I said, we can.
1: I'm going to hold it. So anyways,
0: he's going to hold it.
1: Anyway,
0: you're being a good boy.
1: So, no. How far do I go? Well, I tell people this. About 45 minutes to an hour outside of Milwaukee, but there are pockets I won't deal with. It just depends. The best, even if you're outside of that, the best thing is to call me to see if we're a good fit. I always just tell people, call me to see if we're a good fit. You won't know till you call me. It never costs you anything. In fact, it never costs you a dime to deal with me. And people are like, well, how do you make money if you're a business? Because I don't charge you anything, including a commission. I make money on the back end. So I buy your house as is for the as is fair price. I improve the property with my own money, and then I sell it or rent it for more later on.
0: And that's your business.
1: So, right. So that means you don't have to pay me directly like any other business where there's commissions.
0: That's capitalism at its best.
1: Literally.
0: Look at all the win-wins. You have contractors. You got people that gut it out. The dumpster people come, and then you've got contractors that fix it up, and a family will move in. Everything is improved.
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0: All right, Nick's really got to go to the bathroom, so we got to hurry this up here, Nick. I don't want to keep you from important things. Father's Day weekend. First off, happy Father's Day to you, Nick, to all the dads out there.
1: Happy Father's Day, everybody. Happy Father's Day, Paul. It's a beautiful holiday. Enjoy yourselves. Enjoy your kids.
0: Yeah.
1: All I can say is it all goes fast. I remember when I had my first daughter, and I carried her in the little carrier back in 2006. And all the older people are like, Sonny, it goes so fast.
0: It does.
1: Enjoy every moment. And it's like, wow, my oldest daughter is going to be 20 this month.
0: No.
1: Yeah.
0: Nick, here's another thing.
1: It's just insanity.
0: It does. So here, this thing, the days are long.
1: The years are short. That expression could not be truer.
0: It seems like we just had my two daughters.
1: The days
0: honestly,
1: are long and the years are short. Yeah. That is so factual.
0: The days are long, which means it can be hard. And all of a sudden, you're like me. You're 60 with three grandchildren and two wonderful daughters. Now husbands, they're married, they got homes. I urged them, Nick, to buy homes because I knew you build equity. And then, boy, in 3-4 years, you sell it and you move to a nicer home. And then maybe a nicer one. It works. That's the world of real estate.
1: It's an asset that they can't, you know, I mean, they can't take away from you. You pay it off and it's real equity.
0: Unless a data center comes in, but then you get a lot of money.
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0: Fox News, White House envoys Steve Witkoff and Jared Kushner will reportedly be in Switzerland today for the first round of talks on a potential Iran nuclear agreement.
1: Pakistan is also sending their interior minister, the Swiss releasing a statement saying diplomats from various countries currently present are continuing their efforts to maintain the dialogue. For reasons of confidentiality, no further information can be provided regarding those present or the discussions. There's still been no official word from the Iranians on when they will arrive in Switzerland for talks. President Trump expressing his desire to get these negotiations moving.
2: They have to make a deal, otherwise we will do things that won't make them happy, but I don't think it's going to get to that. I think it's going to be very good. Remember, if we do that, then all of a sudden you're not going to have the oil flowing out of the strait too quickly.
1: This as Israel and Hezbollah agreed to reinstitute a shaky ceasefire yesterday amid their fighting in southern Lebanon.
0: Fox's Max Gordon in Dubai. Iran saying the Strait of Hormuz has closed again. U.S. Central Command saying that is not true. President Trump at Joint Base Andrews unveiling a new Air Force One alongside members of the Air Force and talking about the previous two identical planes that were used interchangeably for presidential travel authorized by former President Ronald Reagan and used by every chief executive since George H. W. Bush.
2: Over its lifetime, that aircraft traveled to 96 countries on 223 international trips and flew over 6 million miles.
0: And Mr. Trump also saying the Boeing 747, the new one anyways, equipped with Starlink, a satellite high-speed internet service from SpaceX. This plane gifted to the U.S. and Mr. Trump last year by Qatari officials. 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
4: Get ready for a super Saturday forecast. Mostly sunny skies with high temperatures in the mid-70s. We'll be having a northwest wind, a little breezy, 5 to 15 miles an hour, but still feeling great today. Hanging out to partly cloudy skies tonight with temperatures falling into the mid-50s by Sunday morning. I'm Fox 6 meteorologist Lisa Michaels.
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0: The Designer Yard Show. Welcome to the program on WISN. It's Saturday afternoon. It's 1 o'clock. It's time to talk to your host, Brett Ochtenhagen of Brett Ochtenhagen's Seasonal Services on this Father's Day weekend. Also, the first day of summer is tomorrow, summer solstice, I believe the 21st. Let me confirm that in a bit. But first we say hello to Brett. How you doing, buddy?
1: Hello, Paul. How are you?
0: I'm ready for summer, even though it's felt like summer. And we've had a taste of what summer is like in Wisconsin. Some rain, some heat, some humidity, some dry weather. We've been, don't you agree, that like the last 3 weeks, we've experienced a little bit of everything?
1: It's been great. And yeah, I have just one question. Does it seem awfully windy to you all the time?
0: All the time. I got branches in my backyard. I do live in a wooded lot, but that I'm picking up almost daily, Brett. What's going on? My daughter said the same. It just seems really windy this year everywhere.
1: Well, and so, you know, we've been talking about, we moved into a new home and we love it. It has a swimming pool. But and it's been hot. We've been in the pool and it's been hot. But if you kind of know when you're wet, if it's windy, it kind of accentuates it. It cools you off. I mean, that's when we sweat and the wind blows, it feels nice. You know, and you're in a pool. I'm always like, I just wanted to be like sweltering hot, like miserable. Like when you know, for 60 years of my life, well, growing up, we on the farms, we had ponds on both of our farms that I lived on when I grew up. And so we could always swim. But, you know, in your adult life, college years, all those years, and it gets sweltering, you're like, who do I know with a pool?
0: Yep.
1: We haven't had one, you know. And I know you have neighbors, so it's right there. But, you know, there's like 5 days a year that you – I just want to have one of those days right now where it's like so hot.
0: I've always loved pools. I grew up, my parents did have a swimming pool for much of my life. I would say at least, I don't know, the 18 years before I moved out, at least 10 to 12, we had a swimming pool. And we lived on the lake, random lake. So you just jump off the dock.
1: Okay.
0: Or you go in the boat, you jump off the boat. Nice. You do that up north, I'm sure, right? Can you just jump off and go swimming?
1: Yeah, there's a sandbar that's a couple of acres big in our lake. And so, you know, and we'll be up for the 4th and there'll be a, you know, 50 boats over there. And it's wonderful because that shallow water is really, really warm, right? Because it doesn't have the cold water beneath it. So it's refreshing. And I'll take a lake over a pool any day.
0: Oh, I do. I would too. Although a nice swimming pool is gorgeous as well. Not going to complain, but jumping in a lake, like off a boat, or just if you live on a lake and you've got a beach. Oh my goodness. Beautiful stuff. Now we got a lot to talk about. We'll start with your background. 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Brett, your company is in Miguanago. You've been doing this a long time, Brett. How many years?
1: 32 years, and my brother and I worked together before I started my own company, and I worked with him for a year or two, and then I did it in college with, you know, we on our farm we started, so that goes back 8 years ago. We had farms in the town of Miguanago, and homes were being built around, you know, the neighbors' farms would sell and subdivisions would come in. And so when we were in high school and college, we would take farm equipment over and put in a lawn for people for $600 or $800.
0: That's how you started your career. Yeah. I mean, your company has been around and elevating outdoor living. We like to call it outdoor living since 1994. Some great photos are on your website. We're going to actually talk about inspiration today, how the design starts, how you implement it into people's that backyard, dream backyard that you guys install. You also maintain properties, Brett, and you know, it's like, how do you come up with ideas? You want to jump into those topics today. We'll also give out your phone number for people that have questions. We send them right to the source in Miguanago. Call 262 392 3444. Once again, 262-392-3444. I had a shout out, a professional shout out, a colleague of yours, the Pond Father himself, Dean Pepito, was on my 8 a.m. remodeling show this morning. And he works closely with other contractors, and he gave out a shout out to you. We've actually talked about him on past shows because I mentioned, Brett, on your website, that front page picture, there's like a moat going around that yard. And that's what kind of Dean says. And he got into an interesting topic. It's what we talked about last week, finding a qualified contractor, how to do things the right way.
1: Yeah.
0: You know, because that's his specialty is aquatica stuff, right? Pondless waterfalls and building ponds. You have your own specialty, Brett.
1: I do?
0: Yeah.
1: Landscape specialty?
0: That was your cue, Brett. That's where you go, this is what our specialty is. You do it all, right?
1: Okay. We do a lot of landscaping services, yes. And I have to tell you that Dean always confides in me that he is our favorite landscaping contractor to work with, for sure. He tells me that all the time.
0: He told me that too, and he said it on a 50,000-watt station, so I think he means that there's a lot of respect in the industry between, like you, Brett, you must use some subs, right, for like electrical work, or do you have those guys on your staff? No, you sub out, right?
1: No, we sub out the electrical and carpentry quite a bit. Yes, we do.
0: Also, like a swimming pool.
1: Mess with those things.
0: You know, you'll talk about the swimming pool projects that you do, and you don't build the pool, but a pool company does that, and then you work hand in hand with those folks.
1: Yeah, and we work with three or four really awesome pool builders. And if fortunately this house we bought had a pool, because and I will tell you, I had this. My wife and I were talking about remodeling our last house, and we decided against remodeling and bought a different house that fit our needs. But I don't know how I would pick a builder, because we work with 6, 8, 10 of the area's best builders ever. And then we work with 3, 4, 5 of the area's best pool builders. How would I ever pick one to do my house or my pool? You know, I don't know what I would do.
0: No, you have
1: they're all good.
0: That's where you have your wife do it, Brett. Then you can say,
1: I still have. What we go out to dinner with some of these people together, and you know, it would be really hard. But
0: you know,
1: and,
0: my
1: you
0: advice.
1: Know, I saw Dean.
0: I would say professionally, you hire the best one. You have to, right? It's too big of a deal building a house. You got to go with the best one that, in your opinion, who's the best one. I think that's the way.
1: I took the weak way out. I just avoided it entirely.
0: He just moved. He just moved.
1: I moved.
0: Go ahead. Finish your thought. I'm sorry. I jumped in.
1: Well, I was going to say I saw Dean last week at Subway in Wales. We're from the same area out here in Western Waukesha County. And so we see each other pretty frequently, getting around town or, out
0: hey, Brett,
1: to dinner with the family or whatever.
0: I do want to take a moment and say Happy Father's Day to you and Grandfather's Day.
1: Yes, you too. And by the way, I saw grandbaby number 3
0: last week. Yes, 8 days old, baby Ev. Cute little boy. My youngest daughter had her first baby, her and her husband, Doug. So I am now three grandchildren, 2 boys, 1 girl. And it's been a great week. It's been a busy week, to say the least, because we, did a little babysitting with my other daughter, and they get along great. 2 sisters that help each other out and got each other's back. And, when you have kids like you do, Brett, and they have kids, do you find yourself giving advice? Not in like a Budinsky way, not in an offensive way, like, well, if I, this is how we did it and you should do it this way, but in a, I'm here to help. I find myself doing that.
1: Well, have you had this? So we do, we try to stay out of it because sometimes, so for example, one of the parents thinks that every time the baby fusses to give it a pacifier, and the other parent says, no, we need to consider something different because that'll reward them for being fussy. And
0: I get that.
1: Amy and I are going, what did he say? You know, and
0: you know,
1: and, of course, with
0: here's what I would say, and well, Brett, can we get deep into this one? Nursing, breastfeeding is obviously every doctor would say it's the best thing you can do, especially those first few days are critical. But I've had some friends that have, you know, had very, I would say, emotional discussions with their daughters and husbands about what's right and what's not right. That's where it's like, you know what? That's their decision. Their mom, they're the mom and dad. I'm Grandpa Paul. I'm the old man. I'm just here to play grandpa. I am here to throw a ball around and go for fun trips to the zoo. Our oldest Dallas had a trip to the zoo this week. He rode the choo-choo, as he called it. Milwaukee's train, which has been there forever. It's still running.
1: That's awesome.
0: And, you know, I just, it's Father's Day. So I don't think there's, maybe there is a Grandparents Day. I don't know. But to all the fathers, and I'll say we get dissed a little. I think Mother's Day is a little bit of a bigger deal. At least according to Hallmark, they sell more cards. But to all the fathers, please enjoy your day tomorrow. It's your day. Do what you want. A lot of grilling. We're just having a family celebration. Nice little small one with the new babies. And we're firing up that grill for brats and corn and the usual. But Brett, that goes to what you do. Now, you know, we talked about our topic today is about design and inspiration. I like to grill. We like to spend time outside. If I go to you at Seasonal Services, you've got designers like Kyle Coleman, then he's going to come up with a project for what I like to do. It's that simple, right?
1: Well, right. And so functionality is first. And that I'm probably not going to talk enough about that today because I think just the design, like how do we pick plants and how do we lay things out? And of course, I want to start maybe at the point after the functionality or how you're going to use the property, what you want to do, how you entertain, how you spend time with your children or your grandchildren, or is there going to be a pool? All of that is obviously of the most importance is to figure out the form and the function of how it's going to work and how you'll use it. And then after that, it's about how to make it inspiring and interesting and beautiful and, you know, all of these different adjectives that we may want to, have in that really, let me, a different way to put it is we all buy a car because it has four wheels, a transmission, and an engine, and it gets us from point A to point B. And that's, you know, that's obviously the first part about landscaping. We need the movement. We need to know the functionality. We need to know the things that you want. And then after that, did you ever notice how many different kinds of cars have four wheels, an engine, and a transmission, and a steering wheel? I mean, gazillions of them, and they're all styled a little different. They're all colored a little different. And I want to do is appeal to why do you, Paul, maybe go through an auto, like the car show in January at State Fair Park or whatever. Why, if you and I were walking around having a brat and a beer and looking at cars, you would be attracted to a number of cars, and I would look at them and go, that's nice. And I would be attracted to a number of cars and you go, that's nice. And we'd see others we'd see we both love. There's something at play there that's much more unseen and harder to figure out because functionality is pretty easy to figure out, especially, you know, after we've been at it for 32 years. And I want to talk about that part, that what makes it pretty, what makes it, you know, I hope for some people even emotional to be outside. What is it that, and what is it going to draw the kids outside? The functionality does draw the kids outside. They're not going, I want to go out inside and see the nice textures of the plants that Mr. Octenhagen's company planted for us. The kids aren't going to say that, but eventually when they're older, we want them to like have this kind of innate understanding that there is some sort of intention in how everything is organized and created, so that, you know, I think that we need to understand why we like things. Like, you ever, why do you like a certain type of car over another? Have you ever thought about that?
0: Absolutely. I think about it all the time, especially when you are car shopping. I love car shopping, looking at the different styles. I like test driving them. It's, you can't just look at a car on the internet and buy it. I know some people do. I think it's beyond that. And the same goes, you know what? Another good analogy would be remodeling your kitchen. You know what looks good. We've all seen magazine covers. We've all been on Houzz, which is a great app, Houzz. And I can see all the stuff. Even some AI designs are now coming out. But I know it looks good, but how do you get there? And how do I know what's good for me? Because we all have different tastes in art, in music, in life, politics. Everything in life, we have different thoughts and viewpoints on. And the backyard, for me, is going to be different than it is for you. Like you said, you've got your pool. I think you bought that house, I won't say in large part, but the pool had something to do with it, right, Brett?
1: Well, it did. And because we are now with grandkids, we're looking and wanting to have a home that has a lot more recreation. But it also has two ponds and a wetland and you know, some, it's part of the Kettle Moraine, so it has some nice hills and a lot of trees. And it's, you know, I've already taken Augie, who's, you know, he's, and our granddaughter Isla, we go for rides in our Can-Am and stop and I'll show them things. And, you know, they love picking things up off of the ground and, you know, because, but being outside, you know, you want them, I want them to pick up a caterpillar or, you know, a stick and, you know, whatever that's they find interesting. And hopefully, you know, the animals, we have animals, different, you know, cranes and deer and turtles. And they just are fascinated by all of that. And that's really what inspires me to get, you know, to get kids outside. And, but I do think we have figured out how to match style with people. And it's a question and answer thing. It's meetings and it's conversations, Paul. But it's, you know, like you're very into music. We don't necessarily, I mean, we all appreciate some of there's the common denominators, but when you start to get into somebody's a little bit more, you know, I love the Grateful Dead. I love jam bands like Fish and the Allman Brothers. They go on and on. And my kids are like, a 7-minute song? Are you crazy? And I'm like, it takes that long in the '70s to tell a story, you know,
0: Stairway to Heaven. The longest song. That's when a DJ needed a smoke break or had to go to the bathroom. When we played music on albums, you'd put on Stairway to Heaven because you had time to do that. You know, Freebird is a longer one. In general, commercial radio, you know, focus groups and program directors. Oh, a song should be no more than 2:30 to 3:10 in length. The longest should be 3.5 minutes. I say that's a bunch of crap, to be honest with you. A good song is a good song. It's your taste, Brett. Some people like symphonic music. I love classical music or the opera. Well, those songs go on forever, right? So it's art. Right. It's in the eye of the beholder. So we all have different ears and eyes. And not to get too far a stretch, but it's a great analogy because the backyard, Brett, is no different than those. Would you agree?
1: I do agree, and it's a lot of little things, you know, a lot of notes out there that when you put them all together, it winds up being a beautiful thing. And I always have brought this one up on the radio after all these years. Years ago, we hired an interior decorator to help us decorate our last house, and I couldn't believe what they did with some of the old junk in our house. They did throw some of it away, Paul, but they kept a lot of it and rearranged it different, painted the walls, changed the carpet. And I walked in, you know, after, you know, it was a couple of months of changing things, and it wasn't total disruption. It was kind of fun. But at the end of it, I'm like, wow, this really feels like our home. And it felt really, it was emotional feeling. And, you know, we sold that home. Or we're in the process of selling that home. And it was, I still go, I have to go over there and get the mail and do things. And I still stand there and linger, you know, in the patio or in the kitchen looking out the window, it's emotional.
0: Oh, yeah.
1: And that's what we're looking to. We really want to make an emotional connection with people and their homes and their inside and the outside of their homes. So as we're walking and, you know, meeting with clients, I ask to go through the whole house. I want to go through bedrooms to see, I want to see what they see when they wake up in the morning. I want to be in the kitchen. I want to be in the dining room. I want to be in, I don't get this personal, but sometimes the bathroom, what are people seeing outside? And because as I walk through my house, I want to have these little, vistas to when I'm walking down the hallway and I look out the windows, I see this scenery and this view of that. It's very intentional at our old house. Our new house, it's not mine, so we're in the process of tearing a lot of that out, and we're going to be putting in new stuff. But I will create I want it to be as interesting from the inside as it is to the outside. And then, of course, we get outside, and we do talk about how they're going to use it. But at some point, Paul, I want to sit down with clients, and I'm going to – one of the easiest ways to get started is do you like loud – and vivid colors, or do you like softer, more pastel colors? I usually would have, in the old days, I carried around this giant 2-foot by 3-foot portfolio. It was full of, this is dating, right? Everybody has a portfolio. Yeah, everybody now, our designers all have jumbo iPads to do their presentations on now. They don't carry hardly any paper anymore.
0: Do you remember, Brett, like in the NFL, the days where the quarterback would get on the phone and talk to the guy up in the coach's box because he could see?
1: Oh, yeah.
0: You know what they do now, right? They got tablets, and they're looking at their last play. You know, Rodgers will be frustrated. He'll throw the tablet down because he saw something that was there. Oh, that receiver was open, and I didn't throw to him. That's what you're talking about. Technology is there. AI is there to create things, but when you get outside, Mother Nature is still Mother Nature. Grass is grass. Trees are trees. Right. I thought you brought up a good point. Like in winter, do you want some color outside of just bleak snow and all white? You could do some blue spruce or pine trees, whatever, right? You're talking about different tastes. I told you about I have an uncle that doesn't want anything really but grass because he doesn't want to trim around all the trees because of all the work. So he just wants a lawn, a nice lawn to create the stripes in.
1: And I have had a lot of clients, Paul, that say, we want all evergreens so that we don't have anything dropping leaves.
0: Oh.
1: And I'm like, give me some time. I'll work on this with you because we're going to get some deciduous trees in there. And yes, it is about what the client wants, but I also, most people when they're investing, like if you're buying a new car, I don't know if there's a brand new car is, it's probably hard to do much under 30,000 anymore.
0: Oh gosh. No,
1: I wouldn't think, I don't know. I mean a simple, our simple 1-ton pickup trucks are $70,000 these days. It's crazy, but we do want to have this conversation. We get to, and I also want to walk through your home to see how you decorate and what kind of colors you've painted the wall, and are you super organized or are you more chaotic? I use chaos is not necessarily a good thing, but some people are very structured and they want crisp lines and neat and clean and organized, and other people want it looser and more informal. And so we begin to see these things, but then once you have those overall qualities kind of understood, and we want a client to kind of understand why we're choosing some of the things that we're choosing, we start talking about texture. And that's really the first thing I like to talk about when we get out and start talking about plants, is that, and people don't understand exactly right away what I mean by texture, but we're looking for texture in the landscape. And to help illustrate that point, when you drive through a subdivision and you see a lot of homes of the same more or less alternating floor plans. You know, like there are a lot of subdivisions that a developer will build and they'll offer 7 or 8 different models. And, you know, it's like, this is a variation of that model. This one, the garage is on the left. This one, it's on the right. This one is a ranch. This one is a 2-story. This one, you know,
0: same builder does it all. It's just a different variation and layout of the other house, right? That's where I'm going to be a little bit critical here. There's a new development being proposed in Cedarburg. For those of you, you know all about it. It's on Highway 60. It's across from Circle B, which is a bowling alley that's now, I think, been sold. Bottom line is this. All of these are starting to look the same, Brett. All of these homes have vinyl siding, one window on the side. They look like cardboard boxes. There's no trees, none. And they got the berms around them that we often criticize. And it's getting to be where there's just lacking character. In 25, 30 years, right, maybe the trees grow up. I don't know. But the homes themselves lack character. And the criticism is that's what makes Cedarburg charming, is that everything's a little different, especially downtown. My gosh, the use of stone and brick in these old homes, 100 years old. I think you're getting somewhere with this, Brett, except you come into the landscape and hardscape side of things. You can make your home special. You can definitely stand out from your neighbors if you do it the right way.
1: Well, even in those subdivisions, it's still possible to stand out. You know, you have to obviously take what you have and work with it. But I do see people, you know, adding window boxes or shutters or, a little bit more of a unique shade of gray or brown. And even, you know, and if we start to move into the custom things, when you can add like natural stone to the facade of your home, or, you know, I love, you ever see some of these have been very popular for years, timber frame, you know, where you have the big beams over the front porch or the back porch, or just these different things that are calling attention. Garage doors that look like wood, you know, they're still probably like some sort of an aluminum or fiberglass, but they look like carriage doors. And we look to those features and the architecture of the home as well, because if there are a lot of, you know, some homes are contemporary, which typically can be very linear. Arts and crafts style is very linear, where you get into some other styles that have more arches or windows with curved tops. And so that's going to allow us to introduce more curvilinears into the landscape. And so we are looking at all of these different things, Paul, as we begin to design. And what we're trying to do is make that the outside seem like an extension of the interior and mimic the exterior of the home in the materials. And that's why we want to use wood when we can in the landscape. Even though you may not need a fence, we may put a decorative fence out there just to mimic some of the wood that's on your home and bring that element not only on the exterior of the house, but in the landscape itself.
0: That's a good one. I wasn't trying to be critical of the home owners in these developments. My point was, you can make them stand out by doing just what you described. That's a great point, Brett. You can bring in instead of just a square chunk of concrete that's 10 by 10, you can make the patio maybe circular and have some pavers as a walkway and special lighting. You do irrigation, you do lighting. We're talking with Brett Ochtenhagen, this company, of course, seasonalservices.com. We'll give you more information in Maguanago. They install all of these. They will come up with the plan, much like a kitchen designer does, present to you that plan. You'll see it with the colors, and then you take off from there. Brett, we'll come back after a quick break and get into what I liked what you talked about. I liked what you said about going through the house. So in other words, when you look through the patio doors, what are you seeing in the back? Because that now is going to be another room. And that's going to be an outdoor room, but it's an extension of your house. So we'll talk about that as we continue with Brett Ochtenhagen. I'm Paul Kronforst, WISN, the Designer Yard Show, every Saturday at 1 o'clock. We'll be right back.
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0: WISN, the Designer Yard Show. Welcome back to the program. Brett picks out all of the music you hear. You mentioned his taste for music, Grateful Dead. I might pick out Rush music. Back on tour with their new female drummer, Annika.
1: Oh, yeah. Awesome.
0: Isn't she good? She is so good.
1: Very good.
0: The joke, you know the joke. For years, Rush didn't have any female fans, just dudes with black concert t-shirts. Now the drummer's female. A little bit of irony. But she is playing like a beast behind the kit after Neil Peart died. It's not Pert, it's Neil Peart. They're from Canada. So Rush is back on tour, and it is Father's Day weekend. It's also the first day of summer tomorrow. The Northern Hemisphere, Sunday, June 21st, did it astronomically. The solstice begins at 4:24 a.m. So now we can say we are officially in summer, Brett, and we're going to talk a little bit about, you come up with designs, but you were going through this process of how you're inspired and how that right backyard oasis, it's different for every family. So maybe you've got a rather blah or blah house and you want to spice up that yard. That's where you come in, Brett.
1: Right, and so as we begin to lay out, you know, typically the design will show driveway, sidewalk, patio, and that structure that's going to be outside that makes it functional and the traffic flow. And then we begin to fill in. So there's a number of things that we're considering, and I'm trying to walk you through the various stages. And it gets a little bit more intricate the further down. It not unlike building a house, right? If you think of, we can, maybe not all of us have designed a new home, but a lot of us have seen a new home being built, and you get the rooms, and then in the rooms you start to get perhaps drywall, and then you start to get woodwork, and you start to get cabinetry, and you know, and then at the very end is the knickknacks and the pictures on the wall. And so same thing with landscaping. There's got to be those bigger things, those more rigid parts of it. And as we start to move down, I'm big at introducing, I love to introduce stone, wood, and water. And again, I want to go back to texture. Texture, as we know, you're talking about that big development. It's probably in a ginormous cornfield.
0: Yes.
1: And everybody's lot is going to be super flat.
0: Yep.
1: And if you don't, you're not stuck with flat, folks. We're very good at sculpting, and I love having dimensions. So if you walk out onto a terrace or you walk out of your patio doors into an outdoor foyer, and then perhaps you could step down two steps or step up two steps onto the next level, and that helps to break between the two spaces physically, the stairs. Now people say, oh, I don't want any stairs. It's too difficult. You know, if I want to move the grill around. Understood. But and if you don't want steps, we're not going to put steps in, but we want to be thinking about texture. How do we change the elevations of things to provide more interest and more curiosity? And so that's something that is very important to us. And then also we want to create separation. So a lot of times to get separation between two spaces. So we always talked about this wellness area that I had at my old house, and we're building a new one at this house. Between the fire pit and the spa, we did a vertical stone wall, but I also enhanced that with plants to help soften the wall so that, and it also gives it a little bit of dimension, but plants can be used to create separation. And also I like plants because they provide movement in the landscape. And yes, there is physical movement, but plants can lead you somewhere down a path. And so,
0: oh, yeah.
1: As we get more into it, now we start to add the perennials. And if we're adding perennials, what we want to do is think of groupings. And so if we don't use 40 different types of perennials, we might use 20 different types of perennials, and we'll repeat them. So as you're moving through these outdoor spaces, you're seeing familiar things, not massive amounts of them, but you're like when you walk through a home, the woodwork in every room is usually identical. There are certain elements in every room that should, you know, oftentimes the carpet doesn't change in every room. You want a certain degree of familiarity as you're moving through the house. You want to see some of these recurring elements over and over again. So there's all of these different things that help us to make an area make sense in our brain. And that's, you know, that's the hard part is I'm probably sounding like I'm overcomplicating it, but when you walk into a space and it's special, there is a lot of thought. And sometimes to get those really inspiring landscapes, it is complicated, but a designer can figure that out.
0: That's
1: a good landscape architect.
0: The key is that design. 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

0: So this Father's Day weekend, Brett, I don't know if you're spending time with, I hope you are, with your family tomorrow.
1: I am. You bet. Yeah, we'll be together. And, you know, as we move towards the end here, I apologize. I can tell you that design is a hard thing to explain, but it's second nature here for a lot of the team at Seasonal Services. We got it figured out. And, there's one last thing I want to talk about if you are into this and thinking about it. That is scale, Paul. Scale is huge for how this all lays out and how it inspiring and beautiful we find it. A lot of people don't understand scale. You can't have 18-inch tall plants in front of a two-story. And even though they start 18 inches tall, they might get up to 2 feet. That's still, you have to work with the scale and the mass of the house. And so we work with 1,800 square foot houses, and we work with 12,000 square foot houses and all things in between. And that's one of the things, Paul, is you got to keep in mind, and that is scale. Things Ooh. Have to be appropriately sized. Another good example is if you have a very large house, most people in the old days, you know, in the 90s, way back then, 3 foot wide sidewalks were somewhat common. And that was fine on a 750 square foot ranch, but nobody's building 750 square foot ranches anymore. So the sidewalks went to 4.
0: Oh, yeah.
1: And now on some of these bigger homes, we're going 5 and 6 feet wide with sidewalks because they need to be have that scale to hold their and compete with the rest of the structure. So,
0: and everybody,
1: lots of things to think about.
0: It used to be just the concrete sidewalk, you know, no, just for basically function, a place to walk to the front door and then the concrete stoop. Now you're seeing pavers, stamped concrete, different colors. You guys do it all, Brett. You do all of that. I loved your comment on scale and proportion. Some trees are planted so close together, they look good when they're planted. 10 years later, they're hitting each other. We've all seen that. And or too close to the house, all of those things. And that's where professionals at Seasonal Services come into play on this Father's Day weekend. Tomorrow's the first day of summer. Oh, we got good stuff coming up next. Brett Ochtenhagen with some thoughts on that. On WISN, it's the Designer Yard Show.
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0: 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They're in Maguanago. We're back next Saturday. Brett, to you, your son Brady, who hosts the show quite often. Happy Father's Day, Brett. Have fun.
1: Thank you. And to you and all of our listeners that are fathers as well.
0: You bet. Enjoy your Father's Day, which happens to be the first day of summer. No matter what your plans are, enjoy them. In the meantime, a quick break for news. We'll see Brett next Saturday right here on WISN. I'm Paula Kronforst. Stay tuned for news.
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8: A day later than expected, they are ready to get going. I'm Darian.

0: it right now. The U.S. controls it. CENTCOM also announcing that so far today, 55 ships have gotten through the Strait of Hormuz.
1: The talks were postponed because of the fighting between Israel and Hezbollah in Lebanon. A Texas judge is allowing some new evidence in the murder trial of Carmelo Anthony. He was convicted in the stabbing death of another teenager at a track meet. Here's Fox's Sarah Allegra.
2: Body camera video, it captures the moments after Anthony was taken into custody. Anthony claimed he acted in self-defense. In the video, he also tells officers Metcalf put his hands on him after he warned him not to. And you can hear him telling officers, too, I did it. Also released Friday, photos shown to jurors during the trial, including a blood-soaked jacket, crime scene images, and an Ozark Trail multi-tool knife. Prosecutors say it's the weapon Anthony used to fatally stab Metcalf.
1: Anthony was convicted of first-degree murder. He was sentenced to 35 years in prison. He will be eligible for parole after half of his sentence. At the World Cup, the Netherlands and Sweden are now playing in Houston, and later on, Germany takes on the Ivory Coast in Toronto. Ecuador meets Curacao tonight in Kansas City. 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
4: Father's Day this weekend and Americans are expected to spend big. The National Retail Federation predicts a record $27.9 billion will be spent on Daddy-O this weekend. Some of the most popular gifts include gift cards and special outings. SpaceX is now the fourth largest U.S. company. Shares in Elon Musk's rocket builder surged another 10% this week as its market cap surpassed Microsoft with a $2.4 trillion valuation. SpaceX also soared past Amazon following its record-breaking IPO last Friday. Still, SpaceX is well short of Apple, the third largest U.S. company with a market value of more than $4 trillion. If you're wondering what's for dinner, experts now say ordering fast food on a delivery app can run almost as much as a casual restaurant meal. Tammy Trujillo breaks it down.
5: New data from restaurant pricing firm Revenue Management Solutions says those apps can turn a $10 fast food combo into a $27 order. The firm says fast food prices on apps often run 15 to 30% higher than they do at the counter. And that's before service fees, delivery charges, and the tip get stacked on top. The company says the add-ons wipe out the savings that make fast food feel inexpensive in the first place.
4: Renting costs less than buying in most big U.S. cities, but the savings depends on where you live. Realtor.com says rents fell for the 34th straight month in May, but they are still 17% higher than before the pandemic. Data from the real estate platform puts Austin, Texas at the top for renters, saving the most compared with buying a starter home. And San Jose, California tops the list where that renting edge is fading the fastest. Nationwide, Realtor.com says buying a starter home costs an average of $920 more a month than renting. And General Motors and defense contractor Lockheed Martin continue talks for the automaker to build parts for weapons systems. Matt Mattinson reports.
6: The report from the Wall Street Journal comes as the U.S. government is calling for an increase in domestic weapons production as global conflict has put a strain on supply. Companies like Lockheed are increasingly looking for ways to meet the growing demand for missiles and other systems.
4: I'm Monica Nelson with your consumer and business news.
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7: Get ready for a super Saturday forecast. Mostly sunny skies with high temperatures in the mid-70s. We'll be having a northwest wind, a little breezy, 5 to 15 miles an hour, but still feeling great today. Hanging out to partly cloudy skies tonight with temperatures falling into the mid-50s by Sunday morning. I'm Fox 6 meteorologist Lisa Michaels.
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8: 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And which ones can make the most sense? I'm Joe Krause, Chief Economic Strategist, Dr. Brian Jacobson, back on the Women in Wealth Show. Hey, Brian.
9: Hey, it's great to be here.
8: And Deanne Phillips is the Managing Director of Client and Community Engagement at Annex. Hey, Deanne.
10: Thank you, Joe. And welcome, Dr. Brian Jacobson. Recently, SpaceX made headlines, Brian, with one of the largest IPOs ever. Suddenly, people are asking, hey, you know, what exactly is an IPO? How do people get access? And perhaps, most importantly, am I missing out?
9: Yes.
10: Let's start with the basics. What exactly is an IPO?
9: Sure. So an IPO, it stands for an initial public offering. And all it is when there is a business, typically when it was privately held, so by a small group of investors, founders, oftentimes, it's formed as a corporation, then when they want to actually sell shares to the general public. And so that's the public part of an initial public offering. That's where oftentimes they're going to want to get an investment banker involved, find out how much is this worth, then really go around and do what's called a roadshow to kind of show it off and be like, hey, this is the business, these are the financials, and do we want to get outside investors, the public involved, trading the securities?
10: Why would they actually want to do that?
9: Yeah, there's three main reasons why businesses will want to do an IPO. One is to finance their operations for growth. And I think that's one of the big reasons that was stated for the SpaceX IPO. They had roughly $75 billion in investments that they wanted to make, buying, you know, data centers and rockets and all sorts of things. Well, how are you going to pay for that? One way businesses can pay for it is the cash flow that they generate. They can issue debt or they can issue equity. Okay, so that's number one is to finance their growth. Number two is oftentimes when businesses are formed, they might give employees compensation in the form of stock. You basically have these employees and the founders, they have stock, but there isn't really an active market for them to get some sort of liquidity event if they want to sell it. Maybe they'll find some private investor, and that's what a lot of businesses have done over the past, is use more private equity as opposed to the public equity markets. Okay, so that's number two, is to provide liquidity for people who own the shares. Now, the third reason is maybe they want to go on a spending spree. They want to go buy another company. And so that actually provides them a way to raise money or use their stock basically as a form of currency to purchase other companies.
10: Okay. So what I'm hearing is companies may want to raise capital, expand operations, pay down debt, also increase their visibility and allow early investors to sell shares.
9: Yes,
10: right?
9: Yes.
10: So let's talk about now why IPOs create so much excitement. I do think that people hear stories about companies like Amazon, Google, or Apple, and they imagine, what if I bought those shares early, right? And this is where I think some misconceptions start, because not every IPO becomes an Amazon.
9: No, it doesn't. And there's this thing called survivorship bias, where the big companies that we see today that are in existence, they survived to get to this point.
10: Okay.
9: Right? So they had an IPO in the past. And so we see the survivors. We don't see all of the ones that failed along the way. So I think that's part of it. So when we're looking like, oh gosh, think about how Meta, so Facebook, Google, they were an IPO. I need to get in on an IPO because look at what happens. Well, that's a small percentage of the ones that actually went public, most of them end up failing.
10: Most of them underperform and struggle. But SpaceX has everyone talking right now, and headlines about its valuation have been into the sky, like up in space.
9: Astronomical.
10: So, exactly. Why is there so much interest? It is a fascinating company, combining, you know, innovation, satellites, space exploration.
9: Sure.
10: So it's kind of a sexy company, but why the excitement around it?
9: Yeah, well, remember, IPOs, there's a hype machine around initial public offerings.
10: Okay.
9: The media, they know people get excited about it, and so they want to feed into that. The investment bankers, they need, their job is to build excitement around it. The company that is going public, they want to build excitement around it. So you have everybody involved within the media and on the investment banking side that are trying to build the excitement. And we get caught up in it.
10: We do. And the reality is that most long-term wealth is not built by chasing hot IPOs. So one of my favorite investing concepts is a great company doesn't automatically mean a great investment.
9: True.
10: Explain that.
9: Yeah. So a great company is just a start, but you can also find bad companies at a cheap price. Price really matters. The fundamentals are great, but that's only part of the equation. We always want to look at how much are you paying for those fundamentals. That's one of the issues with new IPOs. These might be companies that are 25 years old. And so a lot of the value from the IPO, it was actually basically reflecting a lot of that growth along the way. So what's the growth going forward? So always be, that's why we always say, know what you own, know why you own it, and know how much you're paying for it.
10: So expectations for this company are pretty high. What should investors do? If someone's listening today intrigued by SpaceX or the next big IPO, what's the right mindset?
9: I think the right mindset is to approach it like you would with any other investment. Don't get caught up in the emotion. Look at it from a very dispassionate view. Look at the financials. Try to figure out what is really the growth prospects, and then what's priced in? Is it too lofty of expectations? Is it reasonable? And really, I think it's about not getting caught up in all the hype.
10: And owning the right things for our portfolio and
9: absolutely.
10: For us.
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8: 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Someone who's seeing this right now, financial planning specialist Arabella Parents, is back on the show. Hey, Arabella.
16: Hello.
8: So, let's start with myth number one. Filing an extension increases
11: increases an audit risk.
16: Yes, this is one that I hear really commonly from people, and this is a myth. The reality is that there is no evidence at all that extensions increase the likelihood of an audit. Actually, really interestingly, there is some research that might indicate that the opposite is true, that audit risk is actually lower when you extend your return. So returns completed earlier may be rushed, and so extensions give you time to really sit down, thoroughly gather that information, and prepare, also at a time when tax professionals are less overwhelmed. There is definitely a crush to get as much work done before the tax deadline. So extensions just give you some time, make sure that you're doing everything right, which hopefully should decrease any mistakes, the amount of errors that would appear on your return. And the IRS uses historical data and industry norms where they flag any outliers for audits. So if your numbers are a little bit off from what they normally see, they might want to look deeper into it in an audit. So filing later means that there's a larger data pool that the IRS is using, which could lead to less false positives. Now, this is not a super strong guarantee that you're not going to get audited or anything. True audit risk is more dependent on your return itself rather than the timing of it. Any discrepancies between the income that you report and the income that's reported by your employer or financial institutions or any others, that's more likely to lead to an audit rather than just whether you extend or not. And also, if you have higher income or if you have a business, those are other factors that could lead to more audits.
11: And you hear the word audit, and it's kind of a scary word, but sometimes just asking the right questions can make all the difference. And how about myth number two? An extension gives you more time to pay.
16: So this one is not true. An extension gives you more time to file your tax return, not more time to pay the tax. So any taxes that you may owe are still due by the original tax return due date. Typically for individuals, this is April 15th. So you may be subject to late payment penalties and interest if you don't pay enough or on time. So that's why it's important when you're filing for that extension, you should make an estimate of what you think that you will owe. Maybe you're missing a little bit of information. You do your tax return that 90% to see, do I owe for this year and what payment should I make? And it's difficult to know that exactly, but what we'll do is we'll sometimes use prior year numbers to estimate, or just pay enough to reach that safe harbor, which is 90% of your current year's tax, or 100 or 110%, depending on your adjusted gross income, of your prior year's tax liability. So you just want to make sure that you're hitting at least that base safe harbor amount to not owe those underpayment penalties.
11: Sometimes we all need a little bit more time to pay, though, depending on what you did throughout the year. And myth number three, you need a reason to file an extension.
16: Yeah, so I'm going to read this directly off of the individual extension form, the form 4868. You don't have to explain why you're asking for the extension. That is what the government is telling you directly on that form. So the extensions are often actually granted automatically. If you file it online, they'll be granted even within a few minutes most of the time. So you really don't need to have any explicit reason. It could just be you need a little bit of extra time. You're missing that document, right? So there actually is no requirement to justify that extension.
11: You can just extend it if you want to. And how long is the extension for?
16: Yeah, so the extension is automatically 6 months. So you have until October 15th to do it. So that doesn't mean you have to wait until October to start preparing that return. We would advise that you start working on it as soon as you have that time. You have those missing documents whenever you're first able to do it and take the time to do your return. So we don't want to have another tax crush happening in October, which unfortunately does happen sometimes. People get their documents in October instead. Maybe let's shoot for May.
11: Now, could you do that every single year? Or does that kind of raise a red flag if you file an extension every single year because you want till October?
16: No, so there really isn't any red flags here. Sometimes people just have a business ownership where you're waiting on that K-1 from your business every single year. It takes a little bit longer. That's totally fine. And so I actually do see a number of clients who extend every single year. Some people just are habitual extenders. Nothing wrong with that. Again, like we talked about, there's not an additional audit risk to that as long as you're making those payments in time.
11: She is a financial planning specialist who's seen a lot of tax returns and deadlines and timing situations when it comes to taxes. Arabella Parents, thanks for being on the show again.
16: Thank you.
11: It's the Women in Wealth Show from Annex Wealth Management. 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
10: Artificial intelligence seems to be everywhere these days. We're hearing about ChatGPT, of course, AI-powered healthcare, self-driving vehicles. Oh, I actually was in a self-driving taxi in New York City with my daughter. One of the promos that they do, you know, they do them late at night. It was kind of interesting. And technology appears to be changing, though, very rapidly in every industry. But today, closer to home, I'm beginning to hear people are wondering if AI is going to start impacting us more personally, like our bills, right?
9: That's right.
10: When it comes to our backyard with these big data centers, we're not thinking about power plants, transmission lines, and utility bills, but maybe we should be.
9: And we really should. And this has come to the fore of a lot of people's minds, partially because obviously you can see some of these structures being built, but then also you hear about how much of a drain it can be on the grid, on the electrical system. Also, what does it do in terms of with water usage? On the East Coast, they actually have experienced about a 15% increase in utility bills, and a lot of it you can almost draw a straight line to the development of some of these data centers. And the question is it coming to my town?
10: Well, exactly right. And as a behavioral finance person, and you are too, I tend to ask, what's the second order effect of this? Because somebody eventually pays for the infrastructure.
9: They do.
10: And that's, I think, where the conversation becomes interesting. And the question is, and it's something I think that locals, when it's coming to your area, should think about, not whether we want economic growth. Of course we do.
9: Yeah.
10: The question is whether residential utility customers eventually absorb some of those costs.
9: Yeah, probably they will. Now, different areas have taken different approaches.
10: Right.
9: Just to give you an example, so on the East Coast, there weren't really, I think, the guardrails put in place to insulate residential consumers from some of the extra tax and drain on the grid. You can contrast that to Wisconsin, where there are two very large developments going on with data centers to the tune of something like 4.3 million homes as far as the amount of electricity that they're expected to generate.
10: Okay.
9: But the Public Service Commission in Wisconsin took the approach of creating a special tariff or a special rate for those data centers to try to build a little bit of a wall between what they're going to use and have them pay for it versus what residential and other business customers will. Now, it's not perfect because one of the areas that they didn't really address was the grid itself. It's one thing to do the electrical generation. Who's going to pay for that? But then who's also going to pay for all of those poles, the wires, the transformers? So probably be some cost sharing, as they like to call it, but not to the same extent that we saw on the East Coast.
10: I think it impacts our workers too, because what happens when that grid goes down?
9: Yeah.
10: We experience power failure. Let's bring this back to our listeners a little bit, even closer to home. People are already dealing with higher grocery bills, insurance costs, healthcare expenses, higher housing costs.
9: Mm-hmm.
10: The last thing families want is another surprise expense showing up in their monthly budget.
9: Oh, yeah. Well, and if you think about the amount that it can be, if you're talking about a 15% increase on your utility bill, like I don't know what yours is. I know when I looked at mine, if it suddenly goes from $200 a month and increases to $220, you can feel it. It's like, okay, well, what am I going to cut out? It does affect budgeting.
10: It does, because one thing that I've heard you talk about is the economics is really about the study of trade-offs,
9: it
10: right?
9: Is. Yep.
10: And that's what financial planning is about, too. And you know, Brian, thinking about every major innovation in history, look at railroads, highways, internet. Before we enjoy all the benefits, we do have to build the infrastructure.
9: Well, that's right. There is that cost. And oftentimes, that's what investing is. You incur the cost now, you put the money away now, and it's for the future benefit. What's the cost now? And how can we maybe help those who are least in a position to bear those costs? And that's what public service commissions are trying to deal with. That's what regulators are trying to deal with. That's what the companies themselves are trying to deal with as well. They understand the backlash that they could experience if they aren't really cognizant of that broader effect on the community. Now, I look at, like, say, the job creation issue.
10: Right.
9: Right. Data centers are really fascinating because you don't need a lot of people in order to run them. They're like massive structures, but don't require a lot of people in them. But it brings construction to the area.
10: Yes.
9: Plus, actually helps with the tax base, because even if it doesn't create permanent jobs, can it actually lower property taxes eventually? Because now you have this massive data center that is able to foot some of that bill.
10: Sure. Could help businesses become more productive. As chief economic strategist, Brian, when you look 5 or 10 years down the road, do you think that the communities ultimately benefit from becoming a hub for AI infrastructure?
9: So that's the biggest challenge here, is a lot of people have the view, this NIMBY phenomenon, right? I want the development, but not in my backyard.
10: Yes,
9: so NIMBY stands for not in my backyard. Put it in somebody else's backyard. And if you think about these data centers, they're trying to do that as far as with the location, a little bit more remote, a little bit more distant from residential area because they make noise. They also are massive in terms of the amount of land that they require.
10: Sure.
9: The resources that they take too, like the water. So they're going to try to be located next to water sources. So I think that in terms of the communities around them, it's going to be a little bit more distant. It's almost like if you're driving through Illinois or Iowa and you see those cornfields, you're miles and miles and miles away from other people, but that's where they're building them. Maybe not there specifically. It hopefully won't be something where you see it like just around the corner next to, you know, the Costco or something like that.
10: Bottom line, it's no longer a Silicon Valley story.
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18: Thank you for having me.
10: Your career has taken you through law, consulting, education, government work for a little bit, maybe mm-hmm. might get to that, nonprofit work, and of course, community leadership. What first inspired you to pursue a career centered around helping people solve their problems?
18: You know, I think from an early age, my parents always instilled in us the ability to connect with people and give back through volunteering. And I think just through my work in college, I worked 3 jobs while I was at Marquette University. And I just got to network and meet so many people. And before networking was the buzzword, I didn't realize that's what I was doing. And so a lot of my career really has stemmed from the people that I've met along the way.
10: You are a community connector mm-hmm. for sure. And that's led to opportunities.
18: Absolutely.
10: So building bridges between communities, mm-hmm. I've always seen has been important to you too. But whether it's mediation or partnerships or organizational leaderships, why would you say that building these bridges has become such an important part of your professional identity?
18: Everybody has a story to tell. And I mean, one of the jobs I don't really talk about anymore because it's so old is I started as a beat reporter for a magazine that's no longer here.
10: Wonderful.
18: And it was at the beginning where print media was kind of dying. And so really that took me all over. So I got to meet people all over the place. And so really when I graduated Marquette, did I think I was going to end up as a reporter? No. Did I think I was going to end up in nonprofit? No. But I knew that I always had a knack for listening to people and building trust. And I think that goes hand in hand with community building and relationship building.
10: Oh, it does. And it also, there was a, if I can call it a deviation to government service for a
18: yes.
10: little bit for you too, right? Talk about that for a moment.
18: Yes. Through my community work, I got to meet the mayor. So at that time, I'd been in nonprofit leadership running Hispanic Professionals of Greater Milwaukee for about 8.5 years. And so he tapped me to lead the fire and police commissioner for the city of Milwaukee, I took a leap of faith without knowing that COVID was going to hit.
10: You're hoping the bridge will be built at
18: yes,
10: that point.
18: Yes, but I had the, I had the background in policing because I'd been teaching already for 10 plus years in the area of policing and criminal justice.
10: Uh-huh.
18: And I'd known the chief really well. And so I just thought it was a natural transition without knowing how political the position really was.
10: How political politics
18: really
10: is.
18: Really political. Mm-hmm. And then you add in COVID. It was during George Floyd, right? I mean, so there was just so many things. And I always make a joke that I'm surprised I still have hair and it's mostly black and not all white.
10: Oh, and it's beautiful. What would you say is one of the primary lessons you learned from that?
18: You know, that one was I had to have a lot of grit. A lot of trust. And it was also important to keep my circle as tight as I've kept it. And that's where, like, I've built mentorship, relationships, and people that really want to see me succeed. It was a very tough role, very private role. And a lot of the times people just saw in the news, you know, kind of the drama and things that were unfolding. But my real friends and my real supporters really checked up on me personally. And so even in all of everything that I do, I always, you know, promote mental health, because at that point, that was sort of where I was struggling.
10: And then you did an important pivot. You founded your own firm after building significant experience across multiple sectors. What inspired you to launch your own practice? I mean, maybe coming from politics, you're kind of like, well, you know, what next? Anything's got to be simpler, right?
18: Yeah, you know, and so after running nonprofits, it's kind of like you are a business owner, right? Because you have to get, you know, donors, you have to get a community to buy into what you're trying to do for the community. And I think, you know, after I left government, I went for corporates and I worked for a utility company. And then I came back and joined a law firm as a partner. And I think after all those experiences, you kind of just say, you know what, I can do this on my own. I want to be my own, if you will, boss, but I also want to dictate my own future, because all these positions were always subject to someone else's decisions about me. And I think I wanted to kind of say, like, I think I can do it.
10: So what surprised you the most about entrepreneurship?
18: What surprised me the most, I think, is how many people are willing to also help you, right? And I think I took for granted that I had helped so many people along the way. Not that I didn't think people would help me, but, you know, it was just kind of one of those reminders that, like, wow, I've helped people and people are willing to help me back, as opposed to, like, the hard piece of business development, right? As an entrepreneur, is how are you going to get business? How am I going to pay my own staff? And am I doing the right thing, or am I just going to go look for another job if I fail?
10: That's another pivot, though. How hard was it to accept the help after all these, you know?
18: Oh, it wasn't hard, right? It was kind of like, oh, I'll take the clients and I'll take the business.
10: Good.
18: And I'll also take the referrals of people just making introductions and saying, hey, you know, as you know, sometimes the business development doesn't happen overnight, but, you know, they remember, you know, Tom connecting us or Deanne connecting us. And it's really, that's how it's been. And now, November will be 3 years that I've been on my own.
10: I love that. After all those decades, really, without giving away your age, because you'd look 20, right?
18: I wish.
10: after all this time of helping others, how wonderful, what a great feeling to be able to step back and others are like, hey, it's your turn. Let's see what we can do for you. I think probably as someone who works in law and mediation, you probably learned that listening is often more powerful than talking.
18: Absolutely.
10: What's the best leadership advice you've ever received?
18: Best leadership advice is, like, you got to work hard for what you want, but also remember to pay it forward. And I think that's where I still serve on, you know, nonprofit boards. I still get calls from, you know, people that are in law school just wanting to talk and get advice. And I think we can never forget that someone always helped us, at least for me in my case, someone always listen to me, lend a hand, lend an introduction, and supported me in probably some tough situations. You know, as a first generation college student, my parents didn't have all the answers, but they supported me with love. But I had to look for other people to help support the areas where I needed support in, as it related to my career, business decisions, leaving jobs, right?
10: Right.
18: All of those things.
10: And, you know, leadership is so often less about having all the answers, right?
18: Absolutely.
10: It's more about bringing people together to find solutions. And your career is certainly a wonderful example of exactly that. This is Deanne Phillips. I'm sitting with Griselda Aldrete, founder of Aldrete Law and Star Sports Consulting Group.
18: Thank you.
10: You are listening to the Women in Wealth show from Annex Wealth Management. So, Greece. You go by Greece, right?
18: Yes.
10: Can I call you Greece? Okay. I'd really like to dive into how sports as a sector drives business, leadership, and community. And you are entrenched with your consulting group. You have a firm that provides legal and strategic consulting services across sports, business, employment, nonprofit, corporate, and government sectors.
18: Right? Yes.
10: You're covering it all. In addition, you're an adjunct professor also for a couple of local universities. So let's actually, I think one of the fascinating aspects of your work, though, is your involvement in that sports consulting. I think a lot of times people hear the word sports and they think it's mostly athletes and teams, but it's actually a big business.
18: Absolutely.
10: Let's start there. What would surprise most people about the business side of sports?
18: The question I gotten is like, why sports, right? I mean, I didn't play professional sports, but I love sports. And so I've always been that nerd, right? But Marquette had the first sports law program in the country ever launched. And I had a certificate from it when I was in law school. And so it was one of those like full circle moments. As I started to launch my own firm, I reconnected with a professor who was the founder of the sports program. And I'll get to the business piece. He started to look at, you know, what are universities and colleges doing to protect athletes? And it was at the beginning of the NIL conversation, name, image, and likeness, of athletes getting paid. And so I always say, you know, I love sports, but we do the non-sexy part, right? It's the business part of it. How do you protect universities from lawsuits? We still should be looking at compliance, Title IX, equity pieces. And even with these athletes, as they're getting compensated, our team also has a financial literacy piece where we talk about, you know, if you go play, if you want to get paid, you also have to pay taxes on that. You know, a lot of these athletes are not educated in that space. And if you go to another state, you also have to pay taxes in that state where you earn the revenue, right?
10: That's a surprise to a lot of people.
18: Yes. And then even just attorneys get a bad rap, but I'm like, you always need one because contracts, right? Reading what you're signing. A lot of these athletes are signing on the dotted line, get the check. But, you know, you don't know if you're signing your name in perpetuity. That's really where like we come in and educate families, because it's not just the athletes. It's also the families.
10: Exactly. And so, some of these kids are they're young.
18: They're kids, right?
10: And they're making a lot of money.
18: Yeah. And even the decision to enter the transfer portal, to leave college. I mean, we look at like also want to help them look at life beyond sports, because let's be honest, not all of them are going to go pro. And the very few percentage that do then have agents, right? But then are you finding the right agent? And what we have found is that the relationship building, if we met an athlete when they were 14, 15, they'll use us long term. Because we've built that relationship of trust now with them and their family.
10: I think that's really important. Mm-hmm. The same thing goes for financial planning. What you're really doing is laying the groundwork for what they should be thinking of.
18: Absolutely.
10: And helping them think about, okay, now you need to build a team around the execution of this.
18: Yes.
10: So the team includes, of course, their agent, right? Mm-hmm. Their actual team they're playing with, their attorney, their accountant, their financial planner, their investment person.
18: Yes.
10: Holistically, even if they never go on into as a professional athlete for life, mm-hmm. if they're earning that much or have that potential when they're young, they need to start asking themselves the right questions. I love it that you work with the entire family.
18: Yeah.
10: Because let's face it, I mean, I've got a kiddo, right? She's 23 years old. She often reminds me her frontal lobe is not fully developed until the age of 25. So we're still learning, figure out who we are, making decisions. And you probably protect these athletes against predators out there who, you know, are willing to say, here's a young pliable mind making a lot of money. Yeah. How can I get my hands in this pie?
18: Yeah. And I mean, even just their, you know, when you think about name, image, and likeness, NIL, it's also their brand, right? That's what's getting paid. And so social media, right? How do you protect yourself on social media? And some of these individuals will prey on them on social media, right? And so it's kind of one of those things where you want to make sure that they are not just thinking of the right now. And so, right, as the attorney, I'm like, nothing disappears on Snapchat. Everything is always recorded. Pictures live in perpetuity. Tweets, right? Things that you think might not come back and haunt you, they will.
10: So we hear about repercussions or we hear about, you know, AI now being able to take images and create something even vocally too, or, mm-hmm. or pictorial is probably the easier, that don't exist. I mean, are there protections for these athletes against that?
18: Well, some will say they'll have their public and private profiles,
10: okay.
18: But you know, it's also who's managing them, right? For parents, right, you can't watch your kids 24/7, and you just never know how people are using even just their own accounts, right?
10: And I'm sure there are constraints if they're signed with a team about what they can and can't post.
18: Absolutely. And you know, from that perspective, right, there's also like making them understand, you know, they're managing of the brand, right? So if, for example, if Nike is the sponsor of a team, then you can't be posting with Adidas gear, right? I mean, it says is as minute as that, but sometimes they don't get it, and it's educating them. I'm like, you're getting paid to represent someone. So you have to also follow those rules.
10: So in working with all of these teams and different types of organizations, are you increasingly seeing women taking larger leadership roles across sports organizations? Have you seen that landscape change?
18: Yes and no. Obviously with WNBA, right, with the, you know, the rise of women's sports, I have seen people just take more of an interest in women and women in sports, but the equity field is still not there. Even attorneys in the sports and legal profession mostly are men versus women. And then when you look at it, you know, by race, you know, and even age, right? The opportunities have kind of just not been as equal. And so I think even for me, when I wanted to launch my own firm, I even had a discussion with someone, why would we want to go with you versus a man as it relates to sports? And I did. And I said, well, look at my team. You know, I have a team of almost 9 consultants that we work nationally, and it's diverse, but it's also like, don't diminish my credentials because you think I haven't played or I don't know the sport. And they ended up coming with us, which was great. But, you know, but it was one of those questions that I get it, right? People assume like sports, men sometimes versus women and sports or women in the legal profession.
10: What a great conversation. Griselda Aldrete, thank you so much for being with us today.
18: Thank you. Thank you for having me.
10: Sports may begin as a competition, but at their best, they become something much larger. They create those connections, build leaders, strengthen communities. And Griselda, you've been a big part of that. It's the Women in Wealth Show from Annex Wealth Management on News Talk 1130 WISN.
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10: Today we're talking about something that almost everyone uses, but few people truly optimize. And that is, in your wallet, your credit cards. Now, before anyone starts thinking this is about spending more money, it's actually the opposite. This is about getting rewarded for the money you are already spending. In fact, many households leave hundreds of dollars in rewards, travel credits, cash back, and just benefits in general on the table every year simply because they aren't using the right card for their lifestyle. So joining me today is Annex Wealth Management Senior Wealth Advisor Bryn Tyson. Before joining Annex, Bryn, you spent years in banking and you understand both the opportunities and pitfalls that come with today's rewards programs. Welcome to the show.
25: Thanks for having me.
10: So one thing you told me that I loved was credit cards are a lot like financial plans. The best ones depend on the person. Tell me what you mean by that.
25: So like a financial plan where each one is customized based on the person,
0: Spending is extremely personal and needs to be looked at from a lens of what you're spending your money on. I think it's important to not chase rewards, really align rewards with behavior. Your credit card should mirror your top 2 to 3 spending categories.
10: So, right. The goal is not to change your life for a credit card. The goal is to find the card that fits your life.
0: Exactly.
10: So where should people begin with that?
0: People should really start by examining their expenses. So most credit cards have an annual breakdown on the categories that you spend money on each year. So I like to take a look at those at the beginning of the year when I'm looking at my annual budget.
10: Okay, so you gather your statements, and then I've actually taken months' worth of statements with different color highlighters and just categorized them. But I know there are some bank apps that do that for you.
0: So there's bank apps that do that. My credit card actually has an annual statement where it breaks down the categories as well.
10: And your year's worth of spending.
0: Exactly.
10: Oh, that's very helpful. So you can break things out by what? Like groceries, dining out, travel, gas, online. And then, of course, ideally, your credit cards mirror your top spending categories. And that could include, I'm hoping, travel. I like to start there because that's where people tend to get excited. If someone travels a few times a year, let's say, Bryn, and they want flexibility, where should they begin? What are your thoughts on that?
0: First, take a look at how much you're spending on travel and what's important to you. Do you like to travel domestically or internationally? Do you prefer to travel premium travel? Are you a budget traveler? What other benefits does the card offer if you're only traveling twice a year?
10: I imagine also you look at if you're loyal to one airline, for example, then you might get a specific card that could help you there.
0: Exactly.
10: But there, you know, when we think about luxury travel and rewards, there are a couple of cards that stand out. One of them that comes up repeatedly is the Chase Sapphire Preferred. Okay, this is not the luxury reserve. This is the preferred, though. What makes that card so popular?
0: Yeah, so the Chase Sapphire Preferred card offers a ton of rewards with a relatively modest annual fee. So it's $95 a year. It gives you 5 times points on travel, 3 times points on vacation, homes, dining, streaming services, and gas, and 2 points on all other travel.
10: Okay.
0: So it's a great overall card
10: that a lot of consumers
0: appreciate.
10: So there's diversity within the category as well. Another card that people often mention is the Capital One Venture Rewards. I hear that what people really like about that is the simplicity. Not everybody needs a complex point strategy.
0: That's a great card for people that don't want complexity in their lives. It has a flat 2 times miles on everything, with 5 times miles on hotels, vacation rentals, and rental cars. And that card only has a $95 annual fee as well, and it can be used as a great everyday card.
10: Okay, so sometimes people hear annual fee and they're like, why should I pay an annual fee? There are so many cards without them. But there's math around this, of course, right?
0: Absolutely. Yeah, you really need to do a little research and see what benefits you're going to get from the card and see if it's worth the annual fee for you.
10: Okay, so then when we move into the premium travel card category, it's where people really start hearing about airport lounges, travel credits, premium travel experiences. Let's start with the Chase Sapphire Reserve card. Who is this card really designed for?
0: So all of the premium travel cards, including the Chase Reserve card, are designed for those that spend a lot annually on their credit card. They also typically travel quite a bit during the year, either for business or pleasure, and they appreciate luxury travel. They get airline upgrades. They have the lounge access, which a lot of consumers appreciate. And while there's the higher annual fees on those cards, they also provide some really great benefits if you take advantage of them.
10: But you have to really make sure the cost is worth the benefits that you actually use, not just what you dream of using.
0: Yes, yes. That's why it's good to just review annually.
10: Sure.
0: See what your expenses are. See what you're looking to do for the year. And then base it off of that.
10: That American Express Platinum seems to be the luxury card everyone knows. If someone loves airport lounges, it's often the card they mention first. Who gets the most value from that Platinum card?
0: This is the same as the Reserve card. So it's really for those that like premium travel and travel quite a bit.
10: Quite a bit. Like the business traveler would be a good fit for here because this has the highest annual fee as well,
0: yes.
10: Right?
0: So it's almost $900 a year. But there's a lot of great benefits with it. So even if you're spending on travel, you know, and you're traveling 4 to 5 times a year, I think it's definitely worth it to review it and see if it makes sense for you.
10: So this is the Women and Wealth Show from Annex Wealth Management. And I'm Deanne Phillips. I'm sitting with Bryn Tyson, Senior Wealth Advisor here at Annex, and reformed banker like myself, talking credit cards. So let's talk about the cards most people should have and how to maximize grocery and everyday spending. And I'd like to touch upon some of the biggest mistakes people make with credit card reward programs. One thing that you told me is that almost everybody should have at least one flat rate rewards card.
0: Yeah, I think so. So I like to utilize different cards for different purchases to maximize my benefits. But there are some cards that don't really offer additional rewards or bonuses for certain categories. When I think about my own spending, I think about retail spending, which is in my top three spending categories. So clothing for myself, my kids, products that we're utilizing. Most cards just have 1 point for retail purchases. So if you have a card that's offering you 2x points for every purchase that you're using, those purchases can really add up.
10: Yeah, it can be a good default card to have, right?
0: Absolutely.
10: And of course, none of this matters if you're not paying off your balance at the end of the month. You've got to get that paid off on an ongoing basis.
0: We would never recommend holding a balance on a credit card. Doesn't make sense when you're paying 20% interest on a card, the benefits aren't going to be worth it.
10: Let's talk about mistakes, because we are people. People make plenty of them. One I see all the time is chasing a sign-up bonus without any long-term strategy. Somebody will say, ooh, I might get for a temporary period of time a waive on a fee. And then you forget about it. And then it starts and it hits you and you realize you haven't been using the card. So then people might default to going, I'll just cancel the card. What happens when someone cancels a card?
0: So every time you cancel a credit card, it's going to affect your credit for a short while. So we recommend really aligning and simplifying your credit card strategy to maximize the benefits. When it comes to financial planning, we tell clients to simplify their lives. And I look at credit card rewards the same way. We don't need to overcomplicate our lives.
10: Yeah, another mistake I see are people carrying too many cards, right? They reach for their wallet and like eight pour out. At some point, people need a spreadsheet and a flow chart just to buy a sandwich. So, I mean, in a perfect world when we're bucketing out our financial planning expenditures, how many buckets would you like to see and how many cards related to those buckets?
0: I think the top 2 to 3 spend categories is a great place to start. And then you can have that everyday spending card as well. I like to see at least 2 primary credit cards. That way, if one gets compromised, you have a backup.
10: Okay. And, you know, a lot of people use their Apple Wallet is the one I use, or their electronic wallet with those. And I think there's a little bit of a concern about that number being out there. But there are safety things you can do as well. Like, I think you can have the security code be rotating so that it's not continual. So if you used it for a purchase, if you're going to make a second purchase, it'll be a new code. So I think that helps with security too. But I think you always need to look. There's multi-factor identification and all that. Face ID now. I like that better than the thumb ID they used to have. Remember the finger ID they had years ago?
0: And there's so many security procedures in place now. Really, you want to make sure that you're using a credit card versus a debit card when you're thinking about your spending.
10: Yes.
0: It's much easier to get reimbursed if there are fraudulent transactions.
10: Okay, so that debit card would be a link directly to your bank card, in other words, right?
0: Exactly.
10: So what happens? You get an email, of course, your spidey sense goes up because it's an email, but you find out that your credit card's been compromised. What do you do?
0: So you call the number on the back of your card and talk them through the transactions that you see that you didn't authorize.
10: Or you just alert them right away. A lot of times we'll say, oh, call the back of the card. Well, my card just got stolen. I don't see the back of my card right now unless it's electronic. But you get the number, you contact somebody. And the response is pretty quick from these credit card companies as well, right, to protect you. But there's also consumer protection in place in case something gets stolen.
0: Yes.
10: So if you didn't make the charges, you will get them back. There may have to be a fraud investigation, but you likely will get that back.
0: Yes.
10: Let's finish with a lightning round. How many cards does the average person really need? We're saying 2 to 3?
0: I think 2 to 3 cards is a great place to start. You don't need anything more than that.
10: For someone who wants a simple but effective strategy, what might that look like? Would it be fair to say, like, you mentioned a 2% reward or better?
0: 1.5% to 2%. So okay. I really recommend taking a look at your spending last year, highlighting the top 2 to 3 categories you're spending on, and then finding the right card. you can do a little research and find what fits your lifestyle best. Websites like The Points Guy, NerdWallet, and Forbes Advisor can be a great resource.
10: Okay, that's good.
0: As you're thinking through those.
10: Good, good to know. Okay, that was The Points Guy.
0: NerdWallet.
10: Okay.
0: And Forbes Advisor.
10: And Forbes Advisor. All right. And then one travel card if you're a traveler. And again, we covered that previously, but really doing your due diligence and taking a look, because what might be a good card today might be surpassed by something else tomorrow or might not offer the same perks. So you have to do your due diligence. And then it becomes simple, manageable, and effective.
0: I always say align, simplify, and maximize.
10: Oh, I love that. So you've got a credit card and it was good at the time, and now you just want to get out of it. Should you be afraid of the credit ding when you close it?
0: So it's going to affect your credit, but it's not significant. I think if it's not aligning with your lifestyle anymore, I still think it's worth it to close the card, take the credit hit for a little bit. Your credit score is going to go back up, especially if you already have good credit. Do you really want to keep a credit card that could get compromised if you're not utilizing it? Look at cards that are going to fit your lifestyle
10: better. Right. So it's only going to ding you for a short period of time, then it'll go back up.
0: Exactly.
10: 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It's better alignment. 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And that's the real takeaway. Don't chase rewards. 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Thanks for being on the show today.
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8: Getting in place for more talks, I'm Roger Stern, Fox News. Talks between the U.S. and Iran set for tomorrow in Switzerland. Topics are to include the future of Iran's nuclear program. Here's Fox's Bill Malugan at the White House.
9: President Trump's envoy, Steve Witkoff, and Jared Kushner are both on the ground in Switzerland. Vice President J.D. Vance said on Fox and Friends he does plan to join them in the coming days and that the memorandum of understanding is already having an impact.
12: One of the things the president has set us out to do as a high priority is to open the straits. That's now happened.
9: Now, President Trump is spending the weekend and Father's Day up at Camp David. That's where he's been active on Truth Social.

0: 2028. And he says that change begins by electing more socialist Democrats in Tuesday's primary here in New York. He's heavily campaigning this weekend for two Democratic socialists and one former Democratic socialist in three New York congressional House races. They are trying to unseat two mainstream Democrats by promising to abolish ICE, condemning the genocide in Israel, and vowing to tax the rich.
1: Mayor Mamdani himself voted today in early voting. 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
4: Get ready for a super Saturday forecast. Mostly sunny skies with high temperatures in the mid-70s. We'll be having a northwest wind, a little breezy, 5 to 15 miles an hour, but still feeling great today. Hanging out to partly cloudy skies tonight with temperatures falling into the mid-50s by Sunday morning. I'm Fox 6 meteorologist Lisa Michaels.
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6: President Trump is saying that if they

0: color outside the lines, he will just drop some bombs on their heads.
1: Yeah, so we're going to go through this report from Peter Doocy of Fox, who lays out the MOU, the Memorandum of Understanding, that did come out yesterday. Nobody's denying on either side, I don't think, that this is an accurate version of the 8 points or 14 points or whatever it is. It's a very short and vague, which I guess we'll get into the conversation about that in a little bit, because Trump kind of says it's self-enforcing with common sense. But anyway, Peter Doocy goes on.
0: And now the boss has to sell this memorandum of understanding to a skeptical American public. Key points shared by the White House: the U.S. will help develop, quote, at least $300 billion for the reconstruction and economic development of the Islamic Republic of Iran. And the United States of America undertakes to make fully available for the use of frozen or restricted funds and assets of the Islamic Republic of Iran.
2: The unfreezing is an easy one to answer. We have taken a lot of their money, and we have their money. We have taken their money. It's not our money. It's their money.
1: The tone, the language on this and other clips you're going to hear from Trump is all so conciliatory for somebody that, in theory, you know, we've got our foot on their neck and forcing them to do something because we went to war with them and won. It doesn't sound like that.
3: We are going to remove their civilization from the face of the earth. I demand unconditional surrender. Now it's like we're best buddies and everything's fine.
1: Yeah.
3: And I could even, I mean, look, if he believes this is the best deal for the country and the world, blah, blah, blah. Okay, great. But there would be an uneasy, we're watching them every step. We are going to absolutely withhold any of the carrots until the terms of the deal are met. No, it has more of a feel of we're officially together.
1: Or it was their money all along, so we took their money and we're holding it. So, yeah, we're giving back their money. Anyway, it rolls on.
0: On a 14-point plan, it's not until point number 8 that you find this. The Islamic Republic of Iran reaffirms that it shall not procure or develop nuclear weapons.
4: Bomb Iran if they don't comply, but there's nothing enforceable in the deal itself. Is that correct?
2: Doesn't have to be.
1: Yeah, so that's kind of self-enforcing. Trump says you don't need to write into the deal. You don't get a nuke. You don't try to buy a nuke. You don't work on getting a nuke, or we'll attack you, because that's just understood.
3: Sure. Yeah, that's legit.
1: Does that make sense to you?
3: Yeah, or we'll drop a bomb on your head.
1: But who believes he would?
3: Well, if Iran doesn't believe it, it doesn't matter who believes it.
1: Well, I don't think Iran believes it, because I don't believe it. We're not going back to war.
3: Yeah, yeah. We were looking for a good, solid defense of this deal. I think I've found one. It's okay. Well, it's from James Lindsay, who we like and respect around here. A brilliant man. Do you want to hear that now, or do you want to hold off?
1: Let's get the rest of the Peter Doocy report, and then we've got a comment from Trump, and then we can hear somebody say something good about this.
0: The president's perspective on ending the war, it was just time.
2: The thing that's going to stop them from doing that, because you can't cover everything in a document, is common sense. They don't want to get bombed. They don't want to get hit.
1: So that's the idea of the gentleman's agreement of they understand that if they try to get a weapon, we're going to go back to bombing them. Let's save the missiles conversation for a different time, because it's a different topic. Give me General Jack Keane 61, because I have been surprised at how negative on this deal Fox has been. Way more than I've seen them do on anything with Trump through either term of various hosts and guests talking about Trump being wrong about something. But it's been endless on Fox around this deal, including General Jack Keane, who usually supports what Trump does.
5: There's a $300 billion investment fund. Who cares where the money comes from? If it doesn't come from the United States, I get that. Of course it shouldn't. But it shouldn't come from anybody. I mean, when we recovered Germany and Japan, the Nazis weren't in charge. The Japanese imperialists weren't in charge. Here, the Iranians are in charge. The killers and thugs are still in charge. They're going to take that money and recover everything.
1: Yeah. And they get the money first. The strait opens, they get to start making money off oil revenue again, they get the investment money, and then in the future, we're hoping they comply on this trying not to get a nuclear weapon. Why would you believe they're going to do that? They just survived our best shot and realized we don't have the stomach to go through with it.
3: Right. Well, it all depends on if you believe clip 42.
2: You know, you talk about regime change. Nobody will say that. But I guess that's, look, you know, one set of leaders is all gone. The second set of leaders is all gone. Their third set of leaders a little bit gone. But for the most part, and frankly, I think that's regime change. I think they're going to behave much differently. I think they see a different way of life that they were never exposed to.
1: You're right. That is the crux of the whole matter, are these different people. Noah Rothman of the National Review writing, the notion that there can be a dependable gentleman's agreement with an Islamist terrorist organization constitutionally, because this was their organizing principle, constitutionally committed to America's destruction is insulting. But the question is, are these still hardcore jihadists? Or is it like Trump said, no, we're down to like the third layer of leadership, and these people aren't hardcore jihadists.
3: I would suggest that even in the Quran, the idea is enshrined that, look, if you've got to pretend to not be a hardcore jihadist to get Allah's will done, do that. Deny Islam all day long if you want. Pretend you don't believe. If that will get you past your obstacle, do that. And that's exactly what they're doing.
1: That's interesting, because that's much different than the way Christians have handled it for 2,000 years, where many, many people, certainly in the early days of Christianity, went to their death rather than denounce Jesus. You go ahead and get your head cut off.
3: Right. Yeah.
1: Interesting.
3: So a handful more criticisms, and then we'll get to a couple of fairly robust defenses of the deal. Just a couple of headlines. This is from David Sanger. Trump demanded Iran's unconditional surrender. He got a surprise instead. The New York Times, Iran gets major economic lifeline for minimal concessions in initial deal. New York Post, that's the headline is buried. Oh, Trump blasts critics of his Iran plan as fools. Where's the quote? Blasted critics of the Iran deal as fools for not thinking he was tough on Tehran, describing them as either jealous, bad people, or stupid.
1: Which am I, since I think this is a bad deal? Am I jealous, a bad person, or stupid? Probably stupid.
3: We'll take emails on that topic. These fools who think I haven't been tough enough on Iran when the stock market just hit a record high and oil prices are tumbling down are either jealous, bad people, or stupid, he wrote on Truth Social.
1: He judges everything on whether the stock market went up or down.
3: Let's see. From the New York Post, Trump's Iran deal secrecy was atrocious and Vance's dodging made it worse.
1: Here, I got one positive thing to say. It's possible, and I wish he would say this out loud if it's the case. Maybe he feels like it'd be political suicide. But what if this is the case? It didn't work out like I thought it would. But look, in reality, in life, you have to go with reality now. And reality now is, this is the best thing to do. Things didn't turn out the way I thought they would. We were wrong. We made a guess. It didn't happen. They didn't fall. People didn't rise up. Regime didn't quit, et cetera, et cetera. But starting today with the facts on the ground, if you landed from Mars today and looked at the facts on the ground, this is the best thing to do going forward. It's like a sunk cost.
3: We're
1: going to
3: consolidate our gains.
1: It's like a sunk cost principle.
3: Right, exactly. Not going to throw good money and lives after bad.
1: But you already spent $2 million on building this house. It doesn't matter. It turns out this is a bad idea. We need to start from today. What's the best thing going forward?
3: Right, fair enough. 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
1: The sunk cost principle is so clearly true intellectually, but very difficult emotionally with anything in life, whether it's relationships, kids, jobs, construction projects, investments, whatever it is. If you put a whole bunch of effort and time and cost and blood, sweat, and tears into something, you feel like you got to move forward on that project. But sometimes looking at the facts,
3: you can't abandon it now.
1: Yeah, exactly. Exactly.
3: Yeah. So J.D. Vance's political career is swirling the drain, in my opinion. We can get to that. I don't want to rush through the defense of the deal from the fabulous James Lindsay. So why don't we take a break and come back and take a look at that? Because believe it or not, around here, we just want to know what's true. And often you have to look at both sides.
1: I'd be happy to be wrong. I'd rather be wrong than right about this, that this turns out it's a good deal. That'd be awesome. Be fantastic. I don't think it is. Stay tuned.
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23: Don't you ever worry about the local scoop again, okay?
24: I just didn't have a good experience, so I wrote a bad review. I didn't think nothing of it until she reminded me of it. She assaulted me, touched my torso 3 times. She knocked the phone out of my hand and pretty much destroyed the back of it. Kicked it under my car.
1: She touched my torso 3 times.
3: Oh, torso toucher.
1: How much for 4 times?
3: This is an Alabama business owner and her husband who got some really bad reviews for their brand new ice cream shop from some dude, murdered him online, and so they sought him out and were going to beat him down over it.
1: Well, touch his torso or something.
3: Oh, yeah, yeah. Yeah, so let's see. In the cell phone video, which I keep trying to watch, but it's so fraught with pop-up ads and crap, I never get through it. Here's some of the video. She says, "I'm mad because I busted my ass at something and you think you're going to run it into the ground." He says, "Obviously you have some mental issues that would cause you to get mad that I left a review on your restaurant." Mallory, that's the woman's name, says, "3 times? Okay. It was a bitch move." He says, "I can do whatever I want." "You shouldn't though. It would be in your best interest not to. Do you understand? What are you going to do about it? You'll find out soon enough."
1: You ever had your torso touched 3 times?
3: Because I'll touch it. And the owner's husband, Ryan, shows up to the scene. The cell phone video shows the owner inching closer to Smith. "She assaulted me, touched my torso 3 times, Smith said, and she knocked the phone out of my hand, as we heard, blah, blah, blah. The woman was arrested Thursday on charges of harassment and criminal mischief. Her husband, Ryan, also arrested for harassment. They've since been released from jail. Who's the a-hole here? Isn't that the point of this sort of story, right?
1: What is that thing on Reddit?
3: Am I the a-hole?
1: A-I-T-A,
3: yeah. I need to know more about, why did she say 3 times? So was he like just hammering this business in an unjustified fashion?
1: Well, did he go 3 times?
3: Hurting their business, which they'd risked their time, money, and effort into building?
1: Well, what was his complaint? Does the place suck?
3: Well, they didn't say in this crappy news article. All the questions everybody has are unaddressed in this stinking pile of this cone full of bad journalism.
1: Well, I feel like you're so angry that if the writer was here, you'd touch their torso multiple times.
3: Please, I'd kick their cell phone right under the car.
25: How bad was that ice cream?
1: Well, yeah, if the guy is only trying to hurt your business, that sucks. I wouldn't fight him over it, but I'd be mad. But you get to be unhappy with a ice cream store for whatever reason. You're not happy about an ice cream store.
3: Well, you're arguing a hypothetical case because we don't know what happened, thanks to this 2 scoops of idiocy masquerading as a news story. This is just terrible.
1: Did it have the sprinkles of malevolence on top? We don't know.
3: Right. Or the sincere sauce of dissatisfaction. The fudge of befuddlement. I'm going to stop now.
1: So if you could get, are you familiar with Cold Stone Creamery? It's a
3: sure, of course, yeah. Mm-hmm. Yeah.
1: I've never had one of their signature things. Are you familiar with those?
3: It's been years and years and years.
1: Oh, my God. They're so over the top. I mean, they're way over the top. They're like 1,300 calories, and there's different versions you can get, like a peanut butter one, and it's got peanut butter cups and chunks and thud, and then just, it's just a... I've always wanted to get one, and I never have. I was telling the kids the other day, because we got a new one not far from us, that someday I'm going to get one, but I got to get it like middle of the day and not eat anything else that day to like, you know, come close to breaking even for the day.
3: And there's nothing that like a giant dish of ice cream to make you feel like getting in the gym.
1: Or doing anything other than hurling yourself in front of a bus.
3: Right, just lying around moaning.
1: So, but I don't know. Well, okay. Yeah, you're right. We need more details to make any comments on this.
3: Right, right. It's very frustrating. Very crappy.
0: This is the Xiaoban intelligent toilet robot designed primarily as a mobile, autonomous toilet for elderly people or those with mobility challenges. As instead of the person going to the toilet comes to the person. The robot drives itself back to the docking station. It then extends a disposal arm, completely flushing both the solid and liquid waste away. Immediately after, it runs an intensive self-cleaning and sanitizing cycle on the bowl, leaving it pristine for the next trip.
3: What does this cost? Never mind. It doesn't matter. I must have one.
2: Because
25: $13,000.
2: Because getting up and going to the toilet is such a job, you need the toilet to come to you?
3: Whatever room I'm in, that's correct. Living room, kitchen, doesn't matter.
2: Kitchen, so you're sitting there eating dinner? And your family has to watch you do this?
3: They don't have to. They can avert their eyes. Nobody's making them watch.
2: Start your phone for a second, kids.
3: You know, if someone is elderly or sure. that sort of thing, I could appreciate that. It sounds like very lazy. Advanced. This is a great time to be alive.
2: Maybe you're lazy and sometimes you got to go and you think, do I want to walk clear across the house, or do I just let it go in my pants?
3: All the way over there.
2: I mean, I just soil myself. Nobody's coming over tonight.
3: Now you don't have to face that unfortunate choice. Now the toilet comes to you.
2: Right. You still got to scoot off your chair onto it, right, though?
3: Yeah, presumably. Yeah. Unless you got, you know, the next model be a, I guess the robot would, its docking station would be under your favorite chair.
2: What does it look
3: so
2: like?
3: So most of the time it would just be right there. If you happen to be in a different chair across the house, well, then you could call it to you.
2: What does it look like, Miles? Does it look like a little trash can on wheels?
25: No, it looks like a chair on wheels, but, you know, just like you would imagine.
3: Chair on wheels.
25: Chair on wheels. I mean, yeah.
3: Again, only in America. What a wonderful thing.
2: Yeah, I don't know if there's an audience for that.
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5: We talk about what's happening around the country and around the world without left-wing spin. 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
6: I don't know how far to get into the weeds on this whole Elon Musk conversation. I got sucked into it because it was making me so mad over the weekend. The number of posts I was seeing and cable news hosts on the non-Fox channels about how, various government, your Elon Musks, your AOCs, your Bernie Sanders. I predicted this on Friday. We would hear from them by the end of the day, and we did. They all had very strong statements about how awful this is and how it's a sign that our country is just completely off track, that we now have a trillionaire.
5: Wow.
6: And somehow believe, they seem to actually believe, as do a lot of the people that vote for them, that Elon having $1 trillion took money out of your pocket. So, like, I tweeted out that specific phrase over the weekend, something along the lines of, I can't believe the economic illiteracy we have in this country, thanks to our public school system, that so many people feel like Elon becoming a trillionaire took money out of their pockets. That's insane. Well, the pushback is all the various government subsidies or contracts that he has that still don't make sense for all kinds of reasons that I can read to you. Here's one. This was a pushback against a senator that had posted that, you know, the taxpayers made Elon Musk rich, not Elon Musk, by us giving him all these various breaks. Elon Musk was awarded, not given, cost per result contracts to perform a service for the U.S. government. The total of those for SpaceX specifically is $22 billion, which includes repaid loans, state tax incentives, etc. The deal was simple. Put stuff into low entry orbit at or below a set cost. If SpaceX does it below the set cost, SpaceX keeps the difference. If it doesn't, the company is responsible for the overrun. It was SpaceX versus, first of all, they bid against other companies and won out, and then against NASA. The end result is that SpaceX and Elon lowered the cost of getting a kilogram into low entry orbit by 100% versus what NASA was previously doing. In other words, it would cost us, the taxpayer, all this stuff we were trying to put in space, so much more money if we did it with the government program of NASA versus the SpaceX program of Elon. In other words, we got tremendous bang for our buck.
5: And as a government, we incentivized innovation in a way that's going to pay off for generations, centuries, maybe.
6: Right. And then, once again, responding to this particular senator, most of what is cited are government contracts, the money going to Elon. You see, the government, which you help run, I forget which senator it was, one of your lefty socialist senators, the government, which you help run, wanted services and decided his company was best to provide them, which they did at a negotiated price. How on earth that entitles you to the profit he made providing those services, which you guys wanted and agreed to, is beyond, well, anyone, especially me. And the subsidies he got for electric cars were from your party because he did what you wanted him to do. Remember
5: exactly.
6: When he was your darling? So there's that part of it. I was against the subsidies for all the electric cars. I don't think taxpayers should be giving everybody else a $7,500 or $12,000 break on their electric car to incentivize them. But all y'all on the left decided that was a good idea, which got Elon started on the whole rich thing. But on the other thing with SpaceX is, we were mentioning earlier, Elon's the biggest taxpayer in world history already. And that is going to go exponentially higher because of all of his dealings and everything like that. Plus the hundreds of thousands of jobs and all the taxes that they pay. And as has been pointed out already in a couple of these things I've read, the service that are being provided to people that people want. Where are you all complaining when the Solyndras of the world happen? They take your tax money, they give it to these green ideas that never pan out. So you don't get any jobs, you don't get any green energy, you get zero bang for your buck.
2: Right, right.
6: Cronies you get no get tax rich. Money yeah. because nobody's profiting in any way. And what? When is anybody complaining about that? So when one of these programs works out and somebody makes some money, then you're angry. That is just nonsensical, beyond nonsensical.
2: I wish I still had in front of me that brilliant essay I read you part of a few weeks ago about how when the rich have a successful business and they come up with more, they end up with more money than they could ever spend, they don't spend it. You know, depending on which guy you're talking about, maybe they buy a super yacht or whatever, but most of it they reallocate. They take that money and put it somewhere they think is even more productive, creating more companies, more jobs. And if you are Mark Zuckerberg and you decide you want a mega yacht, okay, somebody built that mega yacht. Somebody's maintaining it mechanically. You have captains and crewmen and cooks and cleaners and dock workers and all sorts of people. That creates wealth. The wealth of the world. Here's the one thing you have to know. If you don't know this, you will be an ignoramus till the day you die. Wealth is not a pie of a fixed size. You can create wealth. Wealth can start with a dollar and end up with $1 trillion a few generations later if people are smart and they allocate money wisely. Oh, my God.
6: That seems to be one of the breakdowns is that in watching the pushback seems to come from a crowd that thinks there is a fixed amount of money always.
2: Right.
6: That was Senator Ed Markey, by the way. How much of Musk's wealth?
2: Insufferable.
6: How much of Musk's wealth comes from government help? Virtually all of it. He says
2: that's idiotic. That is absolutely untrue.
6: For instance, this back and forth, which was on our Twitter feed. Elon gets paid roughly $8 million a day by the American taxpayer via his government contracts. Explain how taxpayer subsidies aren't literally money out of our pockets. One of our very smart listeners, thankfully, was willing to argue with all these people all day yesterday when I wasn't. Somebody that goes by the handle common sense. Do you understand the difference between a contract for delivering a service or product versus a handout? I don't think so.
2: Yeah, well said. That's astonishing ignorance.
6: Nearly all competitive contracts that had deliverables, launches, Starlink services, etc., SpaceX won those awards by offering a lower cost than other companies. Right. Or that the government could do themselves. The government.
2: So do these people not understand the difference between Stacey Abrams and SpaceX?
6: That was Elon's pushback. For instance, the Stacey Abrams thing. Stacey Abrams started an NGO and 30 days later was given $2 billion by the Biden administration. She has not had to return a penny of that. The NGO never did anything. And there are tons of those kinds of things that happen all the time. Do you all get mad about that, or you just don't notice because they're failures? They're all failures, and so nobody is making money off of that. If we could invest in someone that would clean up the homeless situation and make it cheaper than all the homeless government programs, and that guy gets rich, I'll sign up for it today.
2: Right.
6: I don't care if he gets rich, if it ends up being cheaper than the government programs that are doing nothing. You give out money to these green, I keep mentioning the green programs because there's tons of stuff that's not just all kinds of crap that they put money into that doesn't produce any taxpayer revenue, doesn't make a thing. It doesn't do anything for anybody. It's not a product that people want. It's just a money hole.
2: Right, right. So we've been addressing the faulty and dopey, he had government contracts argument. We haven't even gotten to the main socialist argument. Which is that income essentially should be capped, and once you have a certain amount, you should be restricted from ever making any more. I want to get to that. I will tell you two things. I'm going to lay two truth bombs on you. One is a great old saying. I can't remember who came up with it, but a triumph is temporary because you'll go seek new challenges and battles, and you might not win all of them, but an excuse is eternal. Because you can just lay there with your excuse covering you like a warm blanket and never try anything. All right, that's truth bomb number one. Number two is envy is like a shot of fentanyl. It just numbs you. You get sleepy. You bend over at the waist and you stop thinking. The politics of envy are so powerful and so easy.
6: Yeah, I hope I raise my kids in such a way that they have the feeling I have when there is a, you know, a guy like Jeff Bezos inventing Amazon or Bill Gates and, you know, doing what he did with computers all through the 90s or Elon now. I think it's freaking cool as heck. I admire it. I wish I could be more like that as yes. opposed to the immediate feeling being I've just been taken from. That's bad. I have a negative feeling you stole from me. God, that's sick.
2: Because the valuation of his company is such that his share of it makes him a trillionaire. You lost what? How? What?
6: Wow.
1: Jack Armstrong and Joe Getty.
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18: In recent days, federal agents have knocked on the doors of family, friends, and former employees. Not because they found a crime, because they're simply trying to find one.
6: So Gavin Newsom with a FOIA request, Freedom of Information Act request, from executive branch agencies of the U.S. government. He wants anything that's got his or his wife's name on it that they're
4: looking into because he believes the Justice Department is coming after him.
2: That's right. Now, what could they possibly be investigating? All the weird financial maneuvers where millions of dollars flow to his wife's nonprofit and these mysterious houses that are bought for him and that sort of thing. That's probably part of it. But first, Defiant Gavi is mad and he wants you to know it.
18: I've learned that his campaign has reached my own home to get me. He's coming after my wife, Jen, a public servant, a woman who's dedicated her life to supporting women and girls. Someone who has done
2: turning little boys into girls,
18: other than having the temerity to advocate for what she believes in. If they can't intimidate me, they'll go after the mother of our children. Donald Trump picked the wrong target. We have nothing to hide. I have a message for you. You can subpoena my records. You can investigate me. You can harass me. Put my name on every and any enemies list you have, but leave my wife and family out of your personal vendetta.
4: He has a weird speaking style, and his hand gestures are particularly odd. Did you watch this?
2: Mm-hmm.
4: Very weird. I couldn't tell if he'd like been practicing it earlier and trying to remember, do I raise my arm at this point? I mean, it's just like, it's like a robot, the way he moves his arms around. It's very weird.
2: He's always been a little bit like that, yeah. Mm-hmm. Let's finish up Gavi's blast.
18: I'd like to say something to my wife. These times are not normal. They're not ordinary. I love you, and I'm sorry he's doing this. You have not earned a single one of the indignities that he's trying to inflict on you and our children. Mr. President, come after me. I'm not going anywhere. And the country is watching.
4: How can you not say,
2: wow,
4: I'd like to say this to my wife, I love you and I'm going to protect you, or whatever he just said, as opposed to I would like to say, like he's Captain Kirk, to my wife, I love you and will stand up for you. It's just weird. I mean, I know that's got nothing to do with his story, but his inability to sound, he ain't got any of that Clinton or Obama or any of the people that come off as normal juice. He has none of that.
2: No. The whole comfortable in their own skin thing.
4: Quickly to my wife, I would like to say, what?
2: The Wall Street Journal says Siebel Newsom is a documentary filmmaker and founder
4: public
2: of the
4: servant, Joe, public servant.
18: He's coming after my wife, Jen, a public servant.
2: Sounded like he chuckled there. Sorry, I almost got through it.
4: I feel
2: can
4: like,
2: we do another take? This, you know, is live, Gavin.
4: You know how much I'm annoyed by the term public servant. I feel like maybe the test is if you have to say you're a public servant, you're not. Because otherwise, it's obvious.
2: That is 100%.
19: That's a great question. Well,
2: yeah, thanks, Jenny. Anyway, she's the, according to the Wall Street Journal, the founder of the Representation Project, an advocacy group that uses film to challenge gender stereotypes. No, they use film to sell young children on transgenderism in schools and are richly rewarded for it. And guess what? California schools are super anxious to take those films from the governor's wife. But anyway, the California Globe doing some great reporting on this. Their executive editor, Megan Barth, reporting on the long list of dubious financial dealings by California's first couple. Quote, the Globe's reporting has consistently highlighted how vendors and donors connected to the Newsom orbit have profited handsomely while the first partner's nonprofit extracted millions through salaries and licensing fees from an organization she controls.
4: They're coming after my wife, a public servant.
2: Damn it, Spock. The Balducians want democracy.
4: Let me hear that one again, the short one there, Michael. Go ahead.
18: I'd like to say something to my wife. These times are not normal. They're not ordinary. I love you, and I'm sorry he's doing this. You have not earned a single one of the indignities that he's trying to inflict on you and our children.
4: Why can't you sound
18: Mr.
4: like a
18: President,
4: human?
18: Come after me. I'm
2: is
18: not going
2: trying
18: anywhere.
2: To sound like
18: and the
2: Obama?
18: Country is watching.
4: That's funny you would say that.
2: Fascinating.
4: Because that's what I thought yesterday when I was watching him. I thought, is this him trying to do an Obama?
2: I picked up on that, too. There were just some of the inflections.
4: There were a couple of hand gestures. I thought, you grabbed those from Barack Obama.
2: Just out of curiosity, Michael, where is that? I know we've got some Obama in the Iran section. There it is.
20: It is doubtful that any agreement that arises
19: is going to be significantly different or a significant improvement from.
4: You're right. That cadence
19: the deal
4: is
19: that
4: it.
19: We had.
2: Yeah,
19: in
2: he's
19: the first
2: trying to
19: place.
2: Do Obama.
4: That's good.
2: Okay.
4: Yeah, that's what he's doing. He just isn't good at it.
2: Yeah, yeah. So the Globe has reported on many questionable personal financial issues with the Newsoms, including their two large mansions secretively purchased by shady LLCs only days before closing. Where did the money come from? Who's the LLC? Some $4 million mansion in Sacramento magically appeared for the Newsoms shortly after the election, despite the renovation of the governor's mansion that cost $4 to $4.5 million.
4: You know, the kind of places public servants live.
2: And then in 2018 and 2019, an LLC tied to Newsom's cousin, business partner, and Plump Jack co-president Jeremy Scher, that's his restaurant and wine company.
4: I thought you were talking to me. I said yes.
2: Plump Jack, indeed, paid almost $4 million in cash for a Fair Oaks, California estate. In 2019, in October of the next year, the LLC gifted the home to the Newsoms free and clear, claiming Newsom was a member of the LLC in order to avoid roughly $4,000 in transfer taxes. The Newsoms reportedly spent several nights a week at the estate. Then there was another hairy transaction in Marin County. There you go. In 2024, Governor Newsom and transgender children activist first partner Jennifer Siebel at Newsom purchased a $9 million home back in Marin County.
4: Whoa!
2: Marin Mansion is 5,600 square feet, and Newsom paid 7% above the asking price. How much income does it take to purchase a $9 million home? A buyer would need to make an annual income of nearly $2 million to qualify for a $9 million house if purchased on a 30-year mortgage, which is unlikely. But the home was purchased in cash.
4: Ah!
2: Like a rock star, professional athlete, or hedge fund manager was involved. Certainly not a pair of public servants, as Gavi claimed in his statement.
4: Gavin said, Donald Trump isn't just, I'll just read it like, a regular person. Donald Trump isn't just coming after me because of my mean tweets. He's coming after me because I'm considering running for president, because he hates that I've consistently called him out over and over again for his lies and deceit.
2: I guarantee you, Gavi and the missus have been studying the Clinton Foundation and how they got to do what they got to do,
4: well,
2: and how they got away with it.
4: That's what
2: years.
4: I was going to say. The Clintons didn't go to jail. None of the Bidens have gone to jail. The Trumps are going to get wealthy. So, yeah, if I had him, I'd think, yeah, we're doing this stuff, but we'll get away with it. Everybody gets away with it.
2: I think Jennifer Siebel Newsom is a sincere Marxist, really wants to overthrow the patriarchy, believes little boys should turn into little girls. She's sincere about that. And if she can make an enormous paycheck and travel like a sultana, what's a female sultan? All the better.
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23: The talks begin tomorrow. I'm Daria Aldinger. Vice President Vance is on his way to Geneva. He's leading a U.S. delegation that will begin talks tomorrow with Iran, which are hoped to lead to a peace deal. Fox's Bill Malusian at the White House says much of the focus, though, in the region right now is the Strait of Hormuz.
24: Conflicting reports as to what exactly is going on in the Strait of Hormuz today. The Iranian military announced they were closing down the strait because of what they say were repeated violations of the ceasefire, but CENTCOM countered that, saying traffic is flowing very smoothly and about 55 ships have already transited the strait today. So in the meantime, President Trump's envoy, Steve Witkoff and Jared Kushner, they're on the ground in Switzerland teeing up some of these peace talks we're expecting to see in the coming days. Vice President J.D. Vance saying he does plan to join them in the coming days and that the memorandum of understanding is already having an impact.
25: One of the things the president has set us out to do as a high priority is to open the straits. That's now happened.
24: Now, President Trump defending against criticism of that MOU.
23: The talks were postponed because of the fighting between Israel and Hezbollah in Lebanon. The sports world is focused on the U.S., Canada, and Mexico, the host countries of the 2026 FIFA World Cup. Before he left, Vice President J.D. Vance spoke to Fox

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12: Early voting is underway across New York City ahead of next week's high-stakes Democratic congressional primary, and the result of this race could send a message about the Democratic Party's future. The city's mayor, Zohran Mamdani, among those heading to the polls today and doing their civic duty.
13: Mamdani campaigned in New York's 7th congressional district for Democratic Socialist Assembly member Claire Valdez. Valdez wants unions for all, housing for all, Medicare for all, and state ownership of utilities. Mamdani's also backing Democratic Socialist Daria Lisa Avila Chevalier to unseat 5-term Democratic Congressman Adriano Espaillat in New York's 13th district. She's been described as an anti-Israel activist who opposes all deportations. In New York's 10th district race, Mamdani's pick, former Democratic Socialist of America member Brad Lander, is trying to unseat Nancy Pelosi-backed Congressman Dan Goldman, famous for leading the first impeachment against President Trump.
12: That's Fox's Brian Yenis in Brooklyn. A Texas judge is allowing new evidence in the murder trial of Carmelo Anthony. The teenager was convicted in the stabbing death of another teen at a track meet. Here's Fox's Sarah Allegra.
14: Body camera video, it captures the moments after Anthony was taken into custody. Anthony claimed he acted in self-defense. In the video, he also tells officers Metcalf put his hands on him after he warned him not to. And you can hear him telling officers, too, I did it. Also released Friday, photos shown to jurors during the trial, including a blood-soaked jacket, crime scene images, and an Ozark Trail multi-tool knife. Prosecutors say it's the weapon Anthony used to fatally stab Metcalf.
12: Anthony was convicted of first-degree murder. He was sentenced to 35 years in prison. Some of his supporters say that sentence was racist. He will be eligible for parole after he served half of his sentence. I'm Daria Aldinger. This is Fox News.
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16: The FBI took down 13 fake job websites tied to suspected Chinese agents targeting U.S. military and defense workers. Tammy Trujillo with more.
17: The DOJ says the site's post is consulting firms and advertised jobs for people with security clearances. The fake recruiters used phony profiles and easy money job offers to get sensitive U.S. information. The FBI says the sites are disabled and now show federal warning pages. The Chinese embassy in Washington denies the claims.
16: And if you are job hunting, one spooky job may be available if you dare.
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16: And now Visa is working with OpenAI to let AI agents shop and buy things on behalf of users. 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
19: 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Limits can be set on how much the AI spends and where it can buy from. Jack Forrestal, Chief Product and Strategy Officer at Visa, gave the example of telling ChatGPT to find wireless headphones costing less than $150. 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
12: Obstacles for a final agreement. I'm Roger Stern, Fox News. Talks between the U.S. and Iran are set for tomorrow in Switzerland. The topics are to include the future of Iran's nuclear program, but there could be stumbling blocks, whether the Strait of Hormuz is closed again, and the fighting in Lebanon. Here's Fox's Alex Hogan in Tel Aviv.
13: Iran says it did so because of the recent violence between the IDF and Hezbollah in Lebanon. The Israeli military claims that Hezbollah fired more than 50 projectiles at Israeli forces in southern Lebanon, and Lebanon claims that these strikes have now killed as many as 20 people there today. As a result, the IRGC says ships should not approach the waterway. However, a U.S. defense official tells Fox that the IRGC cannot close the waterway since they don't control it. The U.S. controls it. And U.S. Central Command says that ships are moving in the strait. As many as 55 merchant ships transited, moving 17 million barrels of oil.
12: Two of the president's envoys were in Switzerland for the talks with the vice president on his way. Early voting in New York City's primary is underway, with the mayor pushing Democratic voters to the left. Is Fox's Brian Yenis in Brooklyn.
14: Democratic Socialist Mayor Zohra Mamdani says the Democratic Party must change or it will lose the presidential election in 2028. And he says that change begins by electing more socialist Democrats in Tuesday's primary here in New York. He's heavily campaigning this weekend for two Democratic socialists and one former Democratic socialist in three New York congressional House races. They are trying to unseat two mainstream Democrats by promising to abolish ICE, condemning the genocide in Israel, and vowing to tax the rich.
12: Mamdani himself voted today. America is listening to Fox News.

0: 2030 and has no health care concessions for the next 4 years. The UAW also says they gain more paid days off with the new contract. Elon Musk, officially the world's first trillionaire after his company SpaceX went public with a record-breaking IPO. Nick Harford did the math.
1: To put his net worth into comparison, it would take the average U.S. household nearly 12 million years to make that amount of money.
0: SpaceX's total valuation is now above $2 trillion. And a new survey out says half of millennials and one-third of Gen Xers are still financially dependent on their parents.
2: In newly released data from Northwestern Mutual's 2026 Planning and Progress Study, 42% of adults surveyed said they feel financially dependent on their parents. The survey found that 72% of Gen Zers, 53% of millennials, and 33% of Gen Xers are dependent on their parents. It also revealed that most Americans feel that achieving financial independence is harder now than for previous generations. Roughly 20% of adults surveyed said they do not expect to ever achieve independence. I'm Rob Martier.
0: And the cost of hosting a summer barbecue has jumped a bit. According to the newly released Wells Fargo Summer BBQ Food Report, grilling for 10 people will set you back an average of $161, or about $16 a person. The price of beef, of course, has soared by 14% this year. I'm Monica Nelson with your consumer and business news.
3: This is former Notre Dame quarterback Brady Quinn. Here's what's trending from the iHeart Sports Network.
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5: Brewers manager Pat Murphy plans to have surgery on Thursday when the team is off and a procedure on his back during the All-Star break. Meanwhile, the Brewers look to snap a two-game skid at the Braves today. Game one of the Men's College World Series begins today as North Carolina takes on Oklahoma, and the NBA draft opens Tuesday night in Brooklyn with the Wizards holding the number one overall pick. AJ DeBanza and Darren Peterson are projected as the top prospects. I'm Darryl Drainer.
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5: This is the Xiaoban intelligent toilet robot designed primarily as a mobile, autonomous toilet for elderly people or those with mobility challenges. As instead of the person going to the toilet comes to the person. As soon as you are finished, the robot initiates a built-in bidet system for automated washing, followed by a warm air drying cycle. From there, a heavy-duty odor control mechanism instantly engages, sealing the internal chamber airtight to trap and neutralize any smells. The robot drives itself back to the docking station. It then extends a disposal arm, completely flushing both the solid and liquid waste away. Immediately after, it runs an intensive self-cleaning and sanitizing cycle on the bowl, leaving it pristine for the next trip.
4: What does this cost? Never mind, it doesn't matter. I must have one.
3: Because
6: $13,000.
3: Because getting up and going to the toilet is such a job, you need the toilet to come to you.
4: Whatever room I'm in, that's correct. Living room, kitchen, doesn't matter.
3: Kitchen, so you're sitting there eating dinner? And your family has to watch you do this?
4: They don't have to, they can avert their eyes. Nobody's making them watch.
3: Start your phone for a second, kids.
4: You know, if someone is elderly or sure. That sort of thing, I could appreciate that. It sounds like very lazy. Advanced. This is a great time to be alive.
3: Maybe you're lazy, and sometimes you got to go, and you think, do I want to walk clear across the house, or I just let it go in my pants?
4: All the way over there.
3: I just soil myself. Nobody's coming over tonight.
4: Now you don't have to face that unfortunate choice. Now the toilet comes to you.
3: Right. You still got to scoot off your chair onto it, right, though?
4: Yeah, presumably. Yeah. Unless you got, the next model be the robot would, its docking station would be under your favorite chair.
3: What does it look
4: so
3: like?
4: So most of the time it would just be right there. If you happen to be in a different chair across the house, well, then you could call it to you.
3: What does it look like, Miles? Does it look like a little trash can on wheels?
6: No, it looks like a chair on wheels, but, just like you would imagine.
4: Chair on wheels.
6: Chair on wheels. I mean, yeah.
4: Again, only in America. What a wonderful thing.
3: Yeah, I don't know if there's an audience for that.
4: So, totally different topic than mobile robot toilets. I thought this was interesting. There was a big debate last night or two nights ago in the California Assembly. There's some big DEI bill that's about to pass as California goes further down the road of neo-Marxism and DEI, which is nothing it claims to be. And I compiled a list of that sort of program that's going on right now. They all happen to be on the West Coast. But Chris Rufo wrote a great piece for City Journal. California is currently pressuring public utilities to award $633 million in special contracts to LGBT-owned firms. But to qualify, you've got to go through the state's official gay certification program, and you face up to a year in jail if you're not gay enough.
3: So I got to in front of someone?
4: With someone. Oh, yeah. Yeah.
3: Well, yeah, obviously with someone in front of someone so they can document. Yep. He's either gay or he was good at pretending.
4: All right. Scheme operates through the California Public Utilities Commission, the CPUC, which regulates privately owned utility companies. California utilities spent more than $43 billion on contractors, fuel suppliers, surveys, engineers, and others, you can imagine. But they created a supplier diversity problem way back when, but now they're trying to expand it to the LGBTQ plus minus over the power 3 community.
3: What's the theory that I, the taxpayer, should be giving a break to gay owned businesses over
0: Well, other businesses that they were discriminated against in the past or something?
4: Well, it's usually that sort of thing. Yeah, it's just an excuse to spread out money to specific cronies. But the idea that you would be awarded state contracts based on who you are romantically attracted to and or sexually attracted to is bizarre. Applicants can secure gay certification by providing a letter from an LGBT organization attesting to their sexual preferences.
0: Now, is that a one-time deal? Do I get certified the first time I do it, or do I, every 6 months do I have to go back and get recertified, bring some dude along? And
4: I would think it's like a medical license. You have to be recertified every so often to make sure you haven't forgotten what you've learned. Yeah.
0: Wow. Yeah. So I got to go do it again.
4: So you can either get a letter from an LGBT organization declaring you gay, proof that a newspaper identified you as LGBT, or three letters from personal contacts written on company letterhead attesting to your homosexual orientation. Corporate officials who falsely represent their business as gay face up to a year in county jail. Wow.
0: Man, if I was going to start a business, I'd be pretty tempted to claim I was gay and make them prove I'm not.
4: Yeah, yeah.
0: Prove I'm not gay.
4: I should have mentioned, I've been wanting to mention it for a week now. The Justice Department issued an opinion explaining the disparate impact under federal law is unconstitutional.
0: Should be.
4: It's an earthquake in federal civil rights law, writes one civil rights attorney. If right, this is the foundation to overturn that pernicious regime. And the Wall Street Journal, the Constitution versus disparate impact. That's the presumption that if there's a different result, say white kids tend to do better than black kids on this test, that's proof there is racism there.
0: Or if you got more men passing the firefighter test than women, the test is skewed against women, clearly.
4: Unfairly so.
0: Yeah.
4: And needs to be corrected by the government.
0: No chance that just men are better at that than or more are applying or any other number of things. Nope. It's clearly sexism or racism or whatever if you don't end up with an equal result. Only against black and brown people, though.
4: Right.
0: Asian people and people from India, because they're better than everybody, you can discriminate against them.
4: Or Jewish people. Yeah, no problem there. No problem there. Justice Department took a great step by telling the Equal Opportunity Commission that its policy on disparate impact was unconstitutional. And companies might be, that's kind of confusing. It's the old double reverse. But here's the key quote. Rather than treating disparate impact as an evidentiary mechanism to smoke out intentional discrimination, it contemplates liability based on disproportionately adverse effects alone, blah, blah, blah. You've got to prove intent and specific activity to discriminate, which is so obviously true. But so how far has this sort of thing gone? Some more examples for you. Canada, which is admittedly not an American state, explicitly advertises for university and other jobs that are restricted by race and gender. You need not apply unless you are this race or this gender for government jobs in Canada, which is obscene. This is hilarious. Charles Cook, quoted for the second time on the show today. He says, here's a story so crazy that upon first glance, I assumed it must be a hoax. And it's a tweet from a guy who says, I just got a silver alert, which is a good reminder that California decided to racially segregate its missing person alert system for some reason. And Charlie's headline is apparently California has a racially segregated missing person alert system. There is an Amber Alert, which is actually named after a kidnapped child by the name of Amber, that is a missing child. There is a Blue Alert, which is, which one? Maybe I'll just read it.
0: The Smurf has gone missing.
4: Hilarious. Okay. So you've got the Ebony Alert, which is for the suspicious or unexplainable disappearance of a black woman or black person. And the Feather Alert, which is for when a missing person is an indigenous woman or indigenous person. The blah, blah, blah, blah, blah. And there's also a Yellow Alert, but mercifully, given the state's history, that isn't in the same vein as the others, he says. And then he points out, it's so weird when you dig into it. The CHP notes, as I just read, the Ebony Alert accompanies investigations into the suspicious or unexplained disappearance of a black woman or black person. Why are those two things separated? Black women are black persons. There's no or about it. The same goes for the Feather Alert. Again, one group contains the other. I suppose if you're already slicing up adults into racial groups for alerts for some reason, then creating more weird subdivisions comes naturally. But it doesn't look half strange and, well, racist. Especially, you know, the Constitution says you're not supposed to discriminate by race, both the state and federal constitutions.
0: So I was having this conversation with my son the other day about how it's okay to discriminate against, or no, it's okay to point out advantages different, I don't know what term to use, races, ethnicities, skin colors, whatever.
4: Groups, whatever.
0: Groups. Yeah. Mm-hmm. Advantages, but not disadvantages, and how weird that is. You can say that this group is better at this than others, but you can't say a group is worse than a. So you're making this assumption that everything's only a positive and never a negative. Anyway, we got started on this. My son sat down. There's a thing they do in the town I live in is they have pianos, various places sitting outside. And so you can just sit down and play the piano. Like there's one at the library and then there's one downtown by a coffee shop and there's a couple different places.
4: Wow. And, are they covered or are they subject to the elements?
0: I don't know how they survive the rain, but anyway, they're not in the greatest tune, but they're a piano. Yeah. And so Henry sat down the other day. I was getting some coffee. He said, I'm going to go play the piano. So he's over there by the a different coffee shop playing the piano. And I heard him and I went over there. And this little Asian girl came along when he got up and just started cranking out some Mozart or whatever the hell she was.
4: Yeah.
0: And he said, it seems like everything I do, some Asian kid comes along and shows me up.
4: There you go.
0: And I thought, yeah, that's the way it is for us white people. The Asians are showing us up at absolutely everything, pretty much. And you can say that, but you couldn't do the opposite. If you're better than a group at something, you can't point that out because that's racist.
4: Yeah, if you're better than another group.
0: Pointing out being worse than a group is okay.
4: Well, that's the weird thing. You can praise a culture, but you can't say they're bad at this. Unless it's in the context of it's proof that there's been terrible discrimination.
0: You can say
4: there are no sociological norms that are negative
0: right.
4: or cultural norms that are negative, except those that can be explained away by racism. Which is so crazy to me, because since I've been a kid, I've been studying different cultures and political systems, and they all have pluses and minuses, because, well, of course they do.
0: Just like every human being has pluses and minuses.
4: Right.
0: So you can say Asians are better at science and math. You can't say Asians are bad drivers. These are things.
4: Yeah,
0: and I just picked a obviously not true stereotype that only racists would say as an example.
4: I can't even believe the words came out of your mouth.
0: Everything I do, some Asian kid comes along and shows me up.
4: Couple more headlines for you. We'll squeeze them in real quick because I went to the trouble of compelling them. A Portland-based county, Portland area county, it's Multnomah County, spent millions of dollars on race-based housing programs, and outcomes for homeless minorities got worse. They dismissed the data that showed that, arguing that lived experience mattered as much as measurable outcomes. I mean, how stone dreamy Portlandia is that? Lived experience counts more than your hard, cold data. Race dependent, and we talked about this actually when it first came to light, that there was a point scoring system where if you were a black trans person, a 25-year-old male masquerading as a female, whatever, you got emergency housing before a pregnant white lady or a white mom because you were lower down on the intersectionality totem pole. These people are insane. They're racists, and they're going further down the road. It ain't over yet.
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0: Joe has long said, anytime somebody says, what do you call that, fof?
4: Fof.
0: Anytime somebody says a friend of a friend, it's usually not true. It's something we do because if you separate it more than friend of a friend, it doesn't have any bite.
4: Loses its credibility.
0: Loses its credibility. I can tell you in this case, it is literally a friend of a friend. Like, I could get them on the phone. But so this is a pilot who is flying into the United States. and had this conversation the other day, and I'm surprised this hasn't made the news.
10: You said emergency or medical emergency. Just verify that for me, please. Tell us altimeter 29 or 80.
20: 29 or 80, and yes, it's basically a medical emergency. We were notified that we have a possible Ebola case on board.
10: It's United 979. We need some information from you there. The seat numbers of the passenger or passengers.
20: Unfortunately, we don't have any seat numbers. We were given information by ops that Customs and Border Control couldn't verify, but that we had a possible Ebola case on board. We're thinking that it's a family of five or six that came in from Uganda, but at this time we don't have any seat numbers.
0: So it was a medical emergency. They landed. They did the whole, you know, they got ambulances there. The plane got them off, tested them, turned it out they didn't have Ebola. But
4: oh,
0: they've been exposed to Ebola and not checked. And I'm just surprised this didn't make the news, because usually we go nuts over things that we mock as nothing to worry about. This seems like a big deal. You had a family of five or six exposed to Ebola. They might have Ebola. Might be six people on a plane for hours because it's an overseas flight who have Ebola, who landed in the United States. I don't understand. And I'm told that the airline didn't want that on, took that off TikTok, or made them take it off TikTok, and have been trying to squash the story. That's what I was told. I don't know. That one I can't verify. But
4: what was the communication chain prior to the pilot radar or radioing ground control? It was like a stewardess doing the beverage service, and somebody said, and then we got exposed to Ebola, and I thought, what next? And that stewardess like, wait, what?
0: Or, hey, that guy I just gave peanuts to, he appears to be bleeding from his nipples.
4: Well, again, they were symptom-free in your telling of the account.
0: Oh, that's right. They don't actually have a bowl.
4: Right, exactly. But they were exposed to it. So they're talking to their seatmate. Oh, you're coming from Uganda. You're kidding. I've never been there. Oh, it's a nice place. But occasionally you get exposed to Ebola like we did this week. What happened?
0: Hey, I think the woman in 13E is sloughing off her skin. No, that's right. I forgot again. They don't have the Ebola.
4: As you yourself stated, they were symptom free. Speaking of foreigners coming to the United States, have you followed Freddie, the viral German soccer fan? He was the guy we quoted the other day who's making his way around America, mostly in the Southeast so far. And, he ate a chicken sandwich for breakfast at a Walmart near Chattanooga, and he tweeted about it. He bought inexpensive shoes at the store because he'd ruined his other shoes, and was talking about how wonderful it was. He drove through Alabama listening to country music. He stopped at the Buc-ee's where he was struggling to comprehend it. Gas pumps as far as the eye can see, and slow smoked Texas barbecue inside. Or as Freddie put it, with photos and three crying face emojis, dude, LMAO, this is a gas station in America. Just fabulous. And then this is my favorite one. He was in Alabama. I love Americans, he posted after arriving. We were about to walk an hour to the stadium in the rain to save on an Uber, and the receptionist at the hotel we were parked in front of decided to drive us there. And then from inside Auburn University's 88,000 seat stadium, he posted, this is the most the European mind can't comprehend this moment of my life. There's an eagle flying around the stadium.
0: Yeah, I hear Charles C.W. Cook of the National Review talks about this a lot, because he's from England. He's now a U.S. citizen. He's from England. He said, people in America don't realize how much richer they are than all of the rest of the world, even advanced European countries. We have so much more of everything than anybody else does, and we take it for granted.
4: Richer and more imaginative and really, really funny. We are a funny people. The Washington Post points out that sometimes it takes...
0: Funny like a clown?
4: How the F am I funny?
7: Armstrong and Getty.
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4: We talked about the mysterious and controversial settlement with Iran, if it exists, and got comments from all sorts of different sources. 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
4: We talk about what's happening around the country and around the world without left-wing spin. 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
29: On Skid Row, where some say they're getting paid for signatures.
30: So they give you names to sign.
31: Yeah, a lot of them do. And they offer like $5.
30: What kind of stuff do they want you to sign?
32: Just those are like petitions and stuff like that.
31: They promise us like housing or, oh, this is for like a new governor or something like that. Just like, I don't even know what they don't even tell us what we sign.
30: They also try to get you registered to vote.
33: They can, but that's not bad. That's not a bad thing. But yeah, they have a way to register you to vote.
30: What address do people put on there?
32: Most people use that just right there.
4: That's James O'Keefe's outfit that I've made the point many times that folks on the left, including, I think, some well-meaning folks, will say, well, there's no record of widespread voting fraud in America. And I always respond, well, there's no effort to root it out. You got no cops radaring. You're not going to get a lot of speeding tickets. California is the subject of a federal investigation right now, spawned in large measure by that video that the cleverness of this investigative technique blows my mind. They went down to Skid Row in L.A. and asked a bunch of bums and junkies, hey, do people pay you to vote? And they're like, yeah, all the time. There's a voter there.
0: I wish we could get past the whole talking past each other on, like, I don't think it changed the results of the election. And I think they do this. Both of those right. things can happen.
4: Yeah.
0: It
4: yeah.
0: hasn't. It isn't a stolen election, so therefore there's no point in seeing if they were paying bums to vote.
4: Activist Democrats know this. They just disregard it because they use this to their advantage. But the perception of the fidelity of the vote is almost as important as the fidelity of the vote itself. They have so many policies yeah. that undermine people's faith.
0: That's not good.
4: It's terrible.
0: By the way, every time I say that, we get tons of texts on, how can you be so stupid to think the election wasn't stolen? Well, there's a number of reasons, including the fact that it turned out the result was almost exactly what the polling was, the direction the polling was going. People of Los Angeles like communists. I find that to be more troubling than a stolen yes. election.
4: Right, right. Yeah, come to grips with the real ugliness that people want Nithya Raman and Karen Bass. Ay, caramba. More from outside City Hall.
3: Outside City Hall, only about a mile from Skid Row. Some people say that they're seeing these signature collectors here as well.
5: Sorry, I like your voting. I didn't give
3: you money. You're not even giving your own name. What kind of stuff do they have you sign?
5: To be honest, I'm not putting my name on it.
3: How often do you see these signature signer people?
5: Every day.
6: Every day.
3: You see this every day?
5: Every day.
0: Wow. Well, first of all, I think it's kind of funny what stuff they have you sign. I don't know. You hand me a $20 bill, I'll sign flipping anything. Put it in front of me.
4: And the first lady was hard to understand because she's a drug addict. They asked her, so they give you a name? Yeah, they give you a name and you fill that out. So it's not even her name.
0: All right. Write down Jennifer St. Clair and then right. click, you know, check the box.
4: 123 Main Street. Yeah, exactly. A longtime signature gatherer will plead guilty to paying homeless people on Skid Row to help get initiatives on the ballot, according to federal prosecutors this week. Part of an effort to crack down on what they claim is widespread voter fraud across the state, Brenda Lee Armstrong, age 64, of Marina Del Rey, agreed to plead guilty to one felony count of paying a person to register to vote. She faces up to 5 years in prison. Armstrong, who worked for 20 years gathering signatures for ballot initiatives, would give people on the Skid Row $2 or $3 or $4 or $5, sometimes a cigarette or a phone cord, in exchange for their signature and their completely fraudulent name or et cetera. That's just, it's the tip of the iceberg. Let's see, moving along. Ballot harvesters accused of secretly bribing Skid Row homeless into voting election every day. California Post, which is the new outpost of the New York Post, showed that this one homeless shelter had 1,600 people registered to that address. The midnight mission, it's called, has beds for about 140 people. And they had 1,200 registrations there. Whether those people actually then, quote unquote, voted, their names may have voted, who actually voted. Then, of course, those signatures are rounded up by the ballot harvesters and are thousands of voters. A Post review of records showed 7,600 voters tied to homeless shelters and service providers. And then we heard some of the Skid Row folks talking about how they were encouraged to register to vote, and whether they actually did again or somebody did in their name is the question. And then I wanted to get to this. This is the very sober, very serious Jeff Blair of the National Review. And he goes into what Jack's been talking about the overwhelming number of Democrat voters in L.A. and how the polls indicated that Pratt was going to lose. And actually, there was one great writer for the Free Press who thinks Pratt was right about everything and will continue to have a serious effect on L.A. politics because he finally told the truth about the junkies, the bums and the junkies. Very sympathetic to him. He said, look, I went to a Pratt rally. He was making the point that a lot of the support was online from people outside L.A. He went to a Pratt event Sunday before the Tuesday election. He said it was very, very sparsely attended and Pratt didn't even speak to
0: him. It was very easy to be misled across the country because he was way more popular on Fox News for people who don't live in Los Angeles than he was in L.A.
4: So anyway, that's the disclaimer. But this was the point. Jeff Blair writes, I hope I've been able to sufficiently persuade you that Pratt was not denied a spot on the November ballot by fraud. But here's the thing. I don't mind if you refuse to accept this ugly truth. You are entirely within your rights to retain anger and suspicion about how the vote count has gone, because there are uglier truths to address. Namely, California, America's largest state, with a GDP greater than Germany's, has chosen to run its elections the way a notably unstable third world country would, slothfully, overly permissively, and with willful opacity. Meaning, you know, it's opaque, it's impenetrable, you can't see what's going on. In California, and this is the point, folks, focus on this, the real scandal is what's legal. With a universal mail-in ballot option, a seemingly endless window for ballot counting, and legal mechanisms for unions and organizers to harvest and later cure ballots, we'll get to that in a second, California's system is a black box to everyone except well-informed organizers and jaded electoral analysts, almost as if it were intentionally designed to fuel paranoia. It wasn't, at least not at first. California's horrible electoral system is the accumulated result of serially stupid decisions, like silt swept downstream that eventually clogs a river. So he gets into some of the history of it, which is pretty interesting, but would get things a little long, but...
0: Well, it's horrible at every level. If you're living across the country in various towns, you probably can't imagine this, but like the town I live in, it's not that big. There was a measure on there about a big housing development that was going to be worth nearly $1 billion. So there's $1 billion at stake, and people voted on it. It's a total of about 22,000 votes, 11,000 votes roughly on each side. They're still counting and haven't announced a winner yet. 2 weeks ago today, the voting happened 2 weeks on something with 22,000 votes total, and they haven't announced a winner. And when you got $1 billion at stake, how am I supposed to believe nobody's cheating somehow?
4: Right, right. So back to what Jeff Blair says. People on social media chatter about ballot harvesting, but I'd wager most of them know little about ballot curing. Mail-in ballots are subject to signature verification by comparison to the voter's signature, which is already on file, theoretically. This is a time-intensive and error-ridden effort that usually devolves to Democratic election employees. Mismatches can be cured if done so quickly. Voters are notified and given a chance to confirm their identity. Who has the sort of manpower to make sure all those signatures are verified? You guessed it. Labor unions and activist NGOs.
0: Wow.
4: These are the same people who have the money, personnel, and strategic capability to go around legally harvesting ballots in the first place. And they're determined to make their investment pay off. So the unions and lefty NGOs, they handle the vote. People are right to be angry about California's electoral system. It is rotten to its core, he says. And again, this is a sober, serious guy. Well, as am I. At least at the moment, I'm sober.
26: Jack Armstrong and Joe Getty.
0: We've decided to call this the best weekend talk show in America. And if you like it, download Armstrong and Getty On Demand.
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4: So, speaking of business, I thought this was interesting. I almost didn't read this story because I'm not particularly concerned about State Farm's auto insurance business or the nature of the business. But the Wall Street Journal is reporting on the fact that, and trust me, this is, it gets more interesting as it goes, that they rolled out the red carpet for its 19,000 or so sales agents. Because State Farm, since the day it was born, which we'll talk about, has been like a good neighbor. It's your agent, Jim, who's been with you for years. He knows your kids' names. And he, when you went from your crappy used car to your first ever new car, Jim was there with some good advice, blah, blah, blah. So anyway, these thousands of people fly into Las Vegas on the insurer's dime. They get treated to, I think, a private Pink concert. Jimmy Fallon led a sing-along and did some comedy for him. They got to take selfies with Jake from State Farm, the actor with the beard, black fellow who's in the red jacket who's in all those ads. It's just a great, great time. And then the CEO took the stage at Allegiant Stadium and dropped a bombshell. Yeah, we're tearing up everybody's employment contract. If you want to stay past 2027, it's a new compensation deal and sales targets. We're incorporating lots and lots of AI. Sorry, everybody. At least they got to see the Pink concert. So it's going to be much more apps and bots sales. You go online, you click around, you get the rate from State Farm, and you sign up or you don't, much like the other companies.
0: Wow. So I won't mention the company I use, but it's one of the big ones. And like, I know my guy. I've known him for decades. I've been with him for decades. He knew me before I was married. He coached one of my kids in Little League. It's the sort of thing you're describing.
4: Mm-hmm.
0: And yeah. I would hate it if it was just a go on AI, deal with a chatbot from here on out.
4: Yeah.
0: I would hate that, but I can see how it would go that direction.
15: What the f*** type of AI shit is
4: that? That was one of the agents there in Las Vegas. That's the question before all of us. So just to finish up the discussion of people and their jobs, what the F kind of AI S it did?
15: What the f*** type of AI shit is
4: that? That's I want to get exactly right.
0: That's what you're going to say when you call after a fender bender.
4: Right, exactly. Press 2 for fender benders. Plus 3 for you are a fatality. Well, there's an irony there. So anyway, it's like, is it going to be the most successful and aggressive agents are going to stick around? The model is changing completely. I just thought this was interesting. The initiative is clearly in response to State Farm's eroding status in the industry. The insurer was usurped as the nation's biggest personal auto insurance this year by Progressive, losing a throne it has held since World War II.
0: No kidding.
4: Yeah. Yeah. And Progressive sells over half its personal auto policies direct to consumers using AI and tech to keep costs low. And State Farm, by contrast, is the Goliath among agent-sold auto insurance. But they're being laid low by some of the Davids.
0: Yeah, you're probably going to go where most people are probably going to go with, you know, if you're shopping around, which one's cheapest. And you know, you like the personal touch of knowing the name of the guy you call and say, hey, how's your son doing, blah, blah, blah. You mm-hmm. like that, but you're not willing to pay extra for it.
4: Right. Right. Yeah. Anyway, I thought that was interesting. A couple of other AI type stories. Yeah.
0: Since a car insurance came up, let me throw this in here. Maybe we'll get back to AI when we come back. So sure. A close acquaintance of mine, I will keep this vague, very close acquaintance of mine, he did get into a fender bender with a gentleman in a really crappy car. I mean, it's like a 15. I saw the picture after the wreck. Wasn't much of a wreck, but it was about a $1,500 car. Did some damage. You probably totaled it because it wouldn't take much damage to total a $1,500 car.
4: No, it wouldn't.
0: Dude got out very, very angry about it was the fault of this acquaintance of mine. Just didn't see him in a turning lane or something and just bumpers met. Very slow speed. Anywho, guy's very, very, very angry. It doesn't really matter. This person asks over and over, are you hurt? Are you hurt? Are you hurt? Hard to imagine they'd be hurt, but they said, no, no, no. They exchange information like you do in the modern world. You don't call the cops, because they're not going to come. You exchange the information and move on. Then you find out a week later, they have made an injury claim.
4: Oh boy.
0: And it's from one of those big companies. I'm not going to mention it, but I mean, especially if you live in California, there's like two that are the giant ambulance chaser billboards in every town. And it's company, and dude is now in Mexico, apparently, which is apparently where he's from, the guy that was in the car. And so the insurance person with this friend of mine actually did this. So they're on the phone with him about the injury claim. And the person said, the insurance dude says, hold on a second. I got to turn off the recorder. So, you know, the phone calls may be recorded for quality.
4: Right.
0: Turns off the recorder and says, look, this is how this works. We've been through this 1,000 times. And just laid out the whole, people are here from other countries, and he told somebody, I got in a wreck. Oh, you got to call, I'm not going to mention the name, you got to call, you know, one of the big ambulance chaser companies. Right. I did it, my buddy did it, and he got $100,000 or whatever. Anyway, and they turn it into a thing, and you claim your neck hurts, and you go to chiropractor and try to rack up bills, and the insurance company fights it, and it becomes a big dance.
4: So I'm guessing what he told you after stopping the recording was, look, we got to just write him a little check and they go away? Or
0: no.
4: Or do you not want to go there?
0: No, apparently it is most of the time if you push back hard enough, they give up and then you don't actually have to pay anything. But if you don't, they will rack up a whole bunch of bills.
4: Oh, it's like the rental car company scam these days where they hit everybody with a, hey, there was a scratch at $350 place, knowing that, you know, 86% of people will say, wait, what? No, there wasn't. And they'll think, yeah, okay, fine. Never mind. We were thinking of a different guy, but they'll collect on the 16% or whatever number I implied, who don't push back.
0: Remember, I got that with the chip in the windshield. They hit me for $1,800 or something like that. And it hurts. When I think about it, it really hurts. I won't mention the company. I told my insurance people about it, and they said, yeah, they do that. The company especially does this all the time. We'll deal with it. And I don't know how it got worked out, but yeah, that sucks. All of that sucks.
4: Yeah. Sucky suckitude.
0: What should you do? What's the best way to protect yourself? You get into a fender bender, get on the phone, the person saying they're not hurt. Have your phone out recording the whole time? Are you hurt? So that when they say repeatedly, no, I'm fine. Because I don't know that works, because you could. When I had my motorcycle wreck, I bopped up people around me who had stopped their cars and everything like that. I'm bleeding all over the place. I'm limping. Are you okay? I'm fine. I'm fine. I said repeatedly.
4: Yeah.
0: Hours later, I was not fine at all. So just because you said you're not hurt then doesn't mean you're not hurt.
4: Right.
0: Mm-hmm. But I don't know how you get. I don't know how you protect yourself against that.
4: Gosh, I don't know. I would consult a lawyer, one legitimate, one crooked, and combine their two sets of advice into what seems best for you, friend.
26: Jack Armstrong and Joe Getty.
0: We've decided to call this the best weekend talk show in America, and if you like it, download Armstrong and Getty on demand.
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27: President's on his way. I'm Daria Albinger, Fox News. Vice President Vance will soon join the U.S. delegation in Geneva, which is expected to begin talks tomorrow with Iran, which could lead to a peace deal. Fox's Bill Malugin at the White House says much of the focus remains on the Strait of Hormuz.
28: Conflicting reports as to what exactly is going on in the Strait of Hormuz today. The Iranian military announced they were closing down the strait because of what they say were repeated violations of the ceasefire, but CENTCOM countered that, saying traffic is flowing very smoothly and about 55 ships have already transited the strait today. So in the meantime, President Trump's envoy, Steve Witkoff and Jared Kushner, they're on the ground in Switzerland teeing up some of these peace talks we're expecting to see in the coming days. Vice President J.D. Vance saying he does plan to join them in the coming days and that the memorandum of understanding is already having an impact.
29: One of the things the president has set us out to do as a high priority is to open the straits. That's now happened.
28: Now, President Trump defending against criticism of that MOU.
27: The talks were supposed to begin on Friday, but they were postponed because of the fighting between Israel and Hezbollah in Lebanon. Before he left, the vice president spoke to Fox News about the FIFA World Cup, which the U.S. is co-hosting along with Canada and Mexico. He says the event is showing the U.S. and the world at their best.
29: One of the great things about these events is that there is this cultural exchange where we learn a little bit from them. And of course, they learn a lot about what makes America so great. I'm so proud to have the World Cup here.
27: And as for Team USA, it advanced to the knockout round after beating Australia yesterday. At the World Cup today, it was Germany over the Ivory Coast, 1-0. The Netherlands beat Sweden 5-1, and Ecuador meets Curaçao tonight in Kansas City. The U.S. takes on Turkey next, but that game's not going to mean anything because the U.S. already knows where they're going to go. 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
6: That heat's going to be out there for one more day.
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0: hanging on to partly cloudy skies tonight with temperatures falling into the mid-50s by Sunday morning. I'm Fox 6 meteorologist Lisa Michaels.
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0: they have actually moved to shut it down. And not just shut it down, they've taken it one step further. They're actually going to start serious deportations. And by deportations, I don't mean what we're seeing in our country, where everyone's, you know, and I shouldn't say everyone, but a lot of people are objecting to ICE. A lot of people are objecting to the tactics that ICE uses. Well, hey, how about in Europe? They've decided that what they're going to do there is they're going to set up some camps. Yeah, camps. Some hubs. They call them hubs. And put all of these migrants in these hubs pending deportation. It's called the return regulation by the people who wrote it. And it's called the deportation regulation by the people that hate it. And I draw that to your attention because I've written a two-part series on Substack that I really do want you to go read. And then once you've read both stories, I'm asking you to do two things. One, follow me on the Substack, and then share that story because there's a reason that I want you to share it. Many people in this country believe that we're never going to change anything. And we have always, at least I have, I've always pointed to Europe about things that are going wrong, and all we should be doing is watching Europe to see the kind of path they're going down, which is the wrong path, and we need to make sure we don't go down that path. This is probably the first time in recent memory, maybe the first time ever since I've been on radio, that Europe has done something that is ahead of us and something that we ought to emulate. And I want you to read both stories because I tell you in the first Substack, by the way, that's at heckofajob.com, heckofajob.com. 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It's free. 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It all stays within the Substack platform. heckofajob.com. I tell you first about what happened in Europe. And then I tell you in the second part of the series about why I don't think it's going to happen anytime soon in the United States. I do believe that it can, but something unique about what happened in Europe has to happen here. And I will tell you that it is essentially this. The voters, the people in Europe, reached a tipping point first. The politicians followed the people. I've always said politics follows the culture. Here's living proof of it. Absolute living proof of it. Heckofajob.com. Heckofajob.com. Go over, subscribe, read the two articles, and then share that with whomever you think needs to read it. Let's get to Tulsi Gabbard. I don't doubt for a minute that Tulsi Gabbard is has left now. The director of National Intelligence Office, because her husband has some form of stage 4 cancer. And you can't take care of your spouse with stage 4 cancer and do a job that requires the kind of intensity and hours and work ethic that it requires to do that job correctly. So she stepped down. And as she stepped down, she said something.
1: Taxpayer dollars to fund dangerous gain-of-function research on bat coronaviruses at the Wuhan Institute of Virology, work which is now widely viewed as the source of the unintentional lab leak that sparked the pandemic. Now, in support of President Trump's maximum transparency mandate, today, on my final day as Director of National Intelligence, I'm releasing never-before-seen communications and documents that expose exactly how Fauci worked with politicized career leadership in the intelligence community to suppress the truth about his actions, the virus's lab leak origins, and his role in directing U.S. funding for this dangerous research that caused immeasurable harm and countless lost lives. Now, these documents expose Fauci's direct role in influencing and manipulating IC assessments on COVID-19, and how Fauci lied to Congress in 2024 when under oath he denied knowledge of or participation in discussions with intelligence officials about viral research. We also received testimony from multiple intelligence community whistleblowers who reported retaliation for challenging the intelligence community's manipulation of intelligence on the virus's origins, once again revealing a clear pattern of suppressing dissent, silencing critics, and burying the truth.
0: You're going to hear more of her in a moment, but I want you to kind of sit with those last three things, because that's something that happened to a lot of people. People lost their jobs. People were deplatformed. People were fired. People were refused the ability to see their loved ones in their final moments as they were dying in a hospital, dying not of COVID or from COVID, but because COVID happened to be something else that was wrong with them. They had all sorts of comorbidities. But listen again.
1: About viral research. We also received testimony from multiple intelligence community whistleblowers who reported retaliation for challenging the intelligence community's manipulation of intelligence on the virus's origins, once again revealing a clear pattern of suppressing dissent, silencing critics, and burying the truth.
0: Huh. Suppressing dissent, silencing the critics, and burying the truth. So when we get back, let's hear the rest of what she said on her way out the door, and then let's analyze it. Let's analyze it objectively, because some of it may be a little overstated, and some of it may actually be more explosive than she actually lets on. It's the Weekend with Michael Brown, text line 33103, keyword MicroMichael. Go hit that Substack, heckofajob.com, subscribe and share. I'll be right back.
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18: That when asked about contact with the intelligence agencies, he repeatedly dodged the questions before falsely stating, not to my knowledge, about COVID. And their press release stopped right there. That's not the full quote. They took him out of context, and I don't know why do that when I think you have stronger material to indict him on other things. And by indict, I don't necessarily mean criminal charges. I'm talking about indicting him for just being a dirtbag, lying to Congress. Well, Congress lies to us all the time, but anyway. The full quote was, not to my knowledge about COVID. Now he says, let me just make sure we get the facts. After the investigations began about COVID, I was briefed by the intel agencies about possibilities of there being activities going on in different labs. I was briefed by the intelligence agencies. You see it? The gotcha quote in the first half of the sentence, he went ahead and finished himself. He didn't end on not to my knowledge. He stopped and said, let me make sure we get the facts. And he volunteered. Nobody dragged it out of him. That yes, he was briefed by the intelligence agencies about lab activities after the COVID investigation began. You don't get to read half a sentence to the jury and hide the half that exonerates the witness. In a courtroom, that's a reversible error. And on this charge, lied under oath in 2024, the transcript at least doesn't convict him. In fact, I think it clears him on that charge. I think count one, from Tulsi Gabbard was an overcharge. Now, don't turn your ears off just because I'm defending him on that one charge. The second charge, that Fauci worked with politicized people inside the intelligence community to bury the lab leak theory. Now, there is a real story near this one. And I'll give it to you in a minute, but on the specific claim that he manipulated the intelligence and lied about gain of function, look at what Tulsi Gabbard declassified alongside the accusation. Document 32 is the whistleblower complaint. That's the one that alleging that Fauci gave false testimony, and that's the centerpiece. But the intel community's own acting inspector general, transmitting that very complaint, wrote that it, and I quote, does not meet the urgent concern standard because the statement came from a non-intelligence community official and did not relate to any intelligence activity. So the watchdog forwarded it to keep the bosses informed, not because the watchdog had found merit. And then there's the document that really ends the argument. 3 days later, The Office of the Director of National Intelligence, their own general counsel, pulls the full hearings of Fauci's, the full transcript of Fauci's hearings, because they went to evaluate the complaint. And they report back to the DNI, his words, declassified by Gabbard herself, say this: the acting intelligence community inspector general could not conclude that the intelligence reporting cited by the complaint contradicted the relevant testimony. There is substantial disagreement within the scientific community as to what even constitutes gain-of-function research. could not conclude that it contradicted his testimony? That's not me saying it. That's the Intel community's own top lawyer in 2021 in a document that Gabbard put into evidence. She declassified her own impeachment exhibit. When the prosecutor hands the jury the memo that says, hey, we looked at this and we couldn't make it stand up, the closing argument outruns the proof. But don't get discouraged just because I've blown apart the first two charges. Here's the part that is real, and I'm not going to soft pedal it. I told you there was a real story in here, and there is a real story. I just think they took the easy way out, and they stepped on their own feet when they took the easy way out. The document shows something that should bother every one of you, regardless of where you land on the origin of COVID question. The intelligence community ran a 90-day study for the president on where COVID came from, and the record shows that Fauci, the man whose agency funded the research under scrutiny, was in that room recommending which outside scientists that so-called independent study should consult. And in fact, Gabbard's right about this. One intelligence community officer flagged it in writing, asking whether the community really wanted to take a policymaker's recommendations on who we should consult, given his, quote, own conclusions that he'd already made on the subject. Now, he was overruled. Another intelligence officer wrote back, given Fauci's background, we absolutely need to follow up. That's the legitimate scandal. Not some sort of movie cover-up, not some sort of smoking gun. It's something quieter. And I think in its own way is worse. The funder of the research helped pick the auditors of the research. That's what I call institutional capture. And the emails she released prove it. And I'll stand behind that one all day long. I don't know. Maybe it's because I didn't think it was difficult to explain. Did you understand what I was saying? The Intel community is looking at Fauci making the recommendations of who they should hire to do their review, and they're saying, wait a minute, why should we listen to this guy? He has a vested interest in this. We ought to go outside him. We should ignore him and go somewhere else. And someone even brought that up and said, yeah, why would we trust this guy? Let's look somewhere else. But they didn't. That's the problem. The deep state, the administrative state, protected their own. There may be turf battles inside Washington, D.C., and I can tell you there are turf battles inside Washington, D.C. I've been in the middle of those turf battles. But when they admit there's a turf battle, and we shouldn't trust this one guy, and if we're going to do a so-called independent research, then let's get somebody that's outside the deep state. And they didn't do it. That's the scandal right there. We might have avoided a lot of the stuff that we went through because in COVID if they had just consulted some of the dissenters, if they had just talked to somebody other than Fauci. Oh, drives me up the wall. Count three. Funded gain of function. This is the strongest exhibit in the entire release, and it's buried in a scanned document. And here's the one that nobody on TV is going to read to you because it's dense. It's a scanned grant report sitting in part four of the release. So I read it for you. It's EcoHealth Alliance's progress report to Fauci's Institute. The DASIC grant, the NIH money that flowed to Wuhan. You go to specific aim number three. The grantees report that they took a bat coronavirus called WIV-1 and they built in the lab chimeric viruses, the WIV-1 backbone with the spike proteins of other bat viruses swapped in. Then they infected humanized mice, mice engineered to carry the human AC2 receptor. The result, in their own words, wow. The parent virus, the WIV-1, killed about 3 in 10 of the mice. But one of the lab-built chimeras, the one carrying the SHCO14 spike, whatever the hell that was, killed 3 in 4. Their conclusion, verbatim, the engineered virus was higher in its pathogenicity. The pathogen and how deadly it is. That's what they started with. They took a virus, modified it, and made it deadlier to a humanized mouse. Wow. So for 7 years, this fight has been a fight about one word. Is that gain of function? In plain English, the English that you and I speak, you took a pathogen, you enhanced it, that's gain of function. And Fauci's denials to Congress lean on a very narrow regulatory definition that we never voted on, never agreed to, and it's this document is why he should never, ever be allowed to skate on the word games. It's the best exhibit in the entire release, and it's the one that she let get buried in the scan. One honest caveat, because I'm accustomed to dealing in evidence, not in hype. These are the SARS-related bat viruses. None of them is close enough to be the COVID virus itself. So this proves NIH funded what any normal person would call gain of function. It does not prove this particular work sparked the pandemic. That's a leap, the one in her headline, that no document in the release supports. But then there's count four. Sparked the pandemic. I think this one's a coin flip. We'll do that one next. If you haven't gotten to the Substack to look at what's going on in Europe with immigration, it's heckofajob.com, heckofajob.com. Go subscribe. We'll get to count four next.
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